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I hope you're having a good day. 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

0: Who is Jesus Christ? Christ is our peace. Ephesians chapter 2, verse 13 tells us, "But now in Christ Jesus, ye who sometimes were far off are made nigh by the blood of Christ. For he is our peace, who hath made both one, and hath broken down the middle wall of partition between us." You know, there is a lot of mistrust in the world, and rightly so. People are divided based upon their differences. I'm not talking about differences of always right and wrong, but the things that are just unique about us that are not sinful things, just different, like the color of your skin or your hair or your eyes, the nationality that you belong to, or the languages that we speak. Men divide on these issues, but Jesus is the one who truly makes peace between those who are separated. He brings down the walls that divide us. With his blood, he unites us. I love being a missionary. I love having brothers and sisters in Christ who are of different nationality, who grew up differently, eat strange foods. I don't, but they do. They speak languages that I do not. We have a lot of differences. But because of Jesus' blood, we look past all of those differences and we have a peace that the world cannot understand. We are one in Christ. We have him in common. Jesus is the Prince of Peace, and he is our peace. May I encourage you to rest in him today? He doesn't want you living a hectic life, but a peaceful life. Learn to cast your care upon him, and do not be anxious about tomorrow. Trust him. He can calm the storms and bring peace into chaos.
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0: Many years ago, evangelist Dwight L. Moody and his song leader, Ira Sankey, were holding meetings in England, London, England. God was blessing their meeting. The crusade was burgeoning with people, and many folks had come to trust Christ as Savior. But as many times happens in a meeting like this, right in the midst of the crusade, the devil began to work. Some of the gypsy folks from surrounding countrysides were coming to London not so that they could hear the preaching, but so that they could rob from the people that were there. And so the police of London made a decision that no longer would the gypsy people be allowed to come. One day, Ira Sankey and Dwight Moody were talking about this problem, and Mr. Sankey said, "Dwight, instead of them coming to us, why don't we go to them?" And Dwight Moody said, "That's a wonderful idea, Ira." And so they made preparations, and on a particular day, they rode out to the countryside and held meetings amongst the gypsy folks. They preached and sang and preached, and many hearts were touched. Many people were saved. Well, these two evangelists got back in their horse and buggy, and they were going to head back to England. And just as they were about to leave the camp, there were several gypsy children that surrounded their buggy as if to bid them a final farewell. And Ira Sankey put his hand on a little red-headed, curly-headed boy, and he began to pray, "Lord, I pray that you would save this young boy and make of him a mighty preacher of the gospel and use him to reach thousands for you." With that, he closed his prayer, and the two evangelists finished their meeting in London. Then they went back to America, and several years had passed. One day, Mr. Sankey was at home. He was no longer able to travel with Dwight Moody as he had before, and he received a visitor. And the man said, "Mr. Sankey, is there a way we could talk?" And Ira Sankey said, "Well, sure, let's get in a horse and carriage and we'll ride along through the countryside." And so they did. And as they rode along, the visitor said, "Mr. Sankey, do you remember many years ago when you and Mr. Moody came to England and preached and sang, and you came to the gypsy camp?" Mr. Sankey said, "Yes, I remember that." He said, "Do you remember
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The song which appears in the most favorites list will be ranked number one. 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

0: Welcome to The Voice, brought to you by WRTW 90.5 FM in Hammond, Indiana. This program features Dr. Jack Hiles, the pastor for nearly 42 years of the First Baptist Church of Hammond. He was a great old-fashioned preacher who built the nation's biggest Sunday school, according to many experts, preaching real, down-to-earth, fundamental doctrine from the King James Bible. Although names and places have changed, his powerful messages apply to us today. This is a rebroadcast from 1970.
1: May I say this word? That's for Brother Sadica here. This is for Dr. Billings. And boy, slim, old lanky Billings. First time in years I've seen a fellow look down on. You felt like I felt when I went to Japan. I believe I could have made the Harlem Globetrotter basketball team in Japan because Japanese are so small. And I was on, what's that main part of the street in Japan? The Ginza. I was on the Ginza, the busiest street in Japan, I guess. And a little fellow walked up and he was a wicked man. He was wanted to know if I wanted a date. And Russell Anderson was with me, so I, of course, had to say no. And but anyway, he walked up and he said, "You fellows like dates for tonight?" And, well, he's a runt. All Japanese are runt, you know. And so, boy, I said, "No, get out of here, quick as you can." And, boy, did he ever run. He really did. He took off, and I saw him two blocks down the street just running like his heart was about to pound out and scared to death. And I felt like men mountain bean. Boy, I really did. And I know how you felt a while ago. You're at least 1/16 of an inch taller than he is. I could tell it.
2: Praise the Lord.
1: And that's why you're on your tiptoes, by the way. And, you know, a preacher much older than I am and much wiser than I am many years ago said this to me. He said it's always a sign that a church is healthy when people are joining by transfer of membership. It's always a sign that a church is healthy.

A lot of folks saved here, but this morning, God gave us, I believe, as many new, solid, good families as He's given us, I mean by transfer, as we've had in any Sunday in a long time. And I, of course, was pleased to see that. There are so many reasons and ways that God is showing His blessings to us. Job said, first, have I prayed since I read that? Don't think I have. Let's pray again anyway. Father, bless us now. Speak to us in power. Bless Thy people. Save the lost. Amen. Job said, or at least in the book of Job, first, one of his so-called friends said, acquaint thyself with him and be at peace. In other words, the only way a person can be at peace is to acquaint himself with his God. And then he said, and good shall come to thee. After Job had been through his trials and heartaches, young people, I don't know who's making that noise, but whoever it is, you quit it now. After Job had his heartaches and been restored to his health and had his riches restored to him doubly, he said, mine ears have heard of thee, but now mine eyes have seen. And I want to speak on this subject, hearing, knowing, and seeing. Now, in the first place, let's look at the word hearing. It is my opinion that each generation, now I'll make this statement and then listen carefully because I'll come back and tie it into the message. It is my opinion that each generation should rediscover the Bible for itself. Each generation should rediscover the Bible for itself. And each generation should come anew to the conviction that the Bible is the Word of God, so that its religion or Christianity will not be something that has been inherited, but something that is inherent. When I first began preaching, as you've heard me say several times, I'm sure, I got the Bible down and doubted it. I just doubted the Bible and checked it as a doubter, as a skeptic, and discovered for myself, not because Mother said so, though that's a good enough reason, not because my Sunday school teacher said so, though that's reason enough, but I discovered for myself that I believed the Bible was the Word of God. Now, one reason we have so much hearsay Christianity, and one reason why, by the way, that's the reason why the National Council of Churches can become so popular. People's doctrine means nothing anymore. The Nazarene doctrine, the Church of God doctrine, our Baptist doctrine, our peculiar distinctives mean so little to us anymore. We're willing to sacrifice the things for which our brothers and forefathers died for. Did you know, for example, in America, in the early days of our country, did you know in the state of Virginia that Baptists were drowned in the baptistries for baptizing? Did you know that? Did you know that Baptist people in America were martyred for baptizing by immersion in the early days of our country? That's one reason why, brother, I put a lot of emphasis on baptism. You see, for me, it's an important thing. We have thy founding fathers and forefathers who have died for this blessed truth that believers ought to get baptized by immersion. Son, sit up back in the back. Don't you ever lie down while I'm preaching. That goes for you older people too, by the way. But it doesn't mean anything. That's why churches will give up their doctrines and go together with liberals and sacrifice their heritage, because we have received by inheritance what our fathers believed, and to us it becomes simply tradition, ritual, form, ceremony, and so forth. But the truth is, every generation ought to rediscover the Bible for itself, so it can say, I believe not because my father believed it, not because my mother believed it, but because I believe it. The Bible is the Word of God. And that's why the Bible ought to be rediscovered by every generation. So it'll not be something that's just a heritage to us only. It'll be a living, vital experience, not just by hearsay, but we'll actually know. A poll was taken recently in our nation, the man on the street in general, and the question was asked him, do you believe religion is becoming less or more relevant to our society? And in a great, great landslide, our people in the poll voted that religion is becoming less and less relevant to society in America. Now, what these fellows don't know is this. They do not know that, honestly, in America today, there are dozens, yea, hundreds of places where the churches are more virile, active, and blessed of God than any era this nation has ever known. This is the nation, the greatest, this is the generation in our nation's history when the greatest churches are being built that our nation has ever known. Now, let me give you five things that a church has to have
in order to be relevant to its generation. Now follow me. You see, here's a church or denomination founded on the Word of God, built on revival, built on the old-time gospel of Jesus Christ, but the next generation comes along. And the children, dad was an old-time born-again believer. Mother was an old-fashioned Christian. But we still go through the motions. We have our services a bit more formal than before, and a bit more ritualistic than before, a bit quieter and more sedate than before. The music is not quite as gay and as spiritual as before. The people aren't quite as happy as before. The crowds aren't quite as big as before. But we still hold forth the same church building, the same property, and the same articles of faith, and so forth. But here's what happens. Nobody gets saved. The blessings of God never fall. And so because there is a vacuum, a church has to be for something. And if a church isn't getting anybody saved, and the church isn't transforming any lives, the church isn't crusading for the gospel and the Bible, it's lost its power, lost its zeal, lost its joy, lost its thrill, lost its excitements, lost its hallelujah, lost its amen, lost its virility. If the church loses that, then what happens is this. The pastor says, I think I'll go to Selma and have a march on Selma for the civil rights. Or he says, I think I'll go to Washington and on the day of the moratorium, I think I'll march with the folks about the moratorium in Washington. So the pastor and the church become a social organization trying to reach the social needs of people until the honest truth is, listen, the average person in the city of Hammond, if it were not for the First Baptist Church of Hammond, and most people anyway, believe that the church's job is no more than to solve the ghetto problem and solve the Negro-white problem, the race problem, and solve the poverty problem, and all of that. But the honest, simple truth is, a church that preaches the old-time gospel will solve more race problems than all the social gospel put together. A church that preaches the old-time gospel will solve more ghetto problems and more poverty problems than all the socializers put together. Now, there are five things that a church has to have if she relates, and I don't like these words they use, you know, relate to society and relevant to society and relevant to our age and so forth. But if she relates to society, number one, she has to have an infallible Bible. She has to have an infallible Bible. Look, the only churches that are growing in 1970 in America are the churches that have an infallible Bible. The denominations that do not believe in the verbal inspiration and the infallibility of this book are dying on the vine all across this nation. Number two, the church is going to relate to society. She has to have a man behind the pulpit who knows God. She has to have a man behind the pulpit who knows God. There's no way that a church can relate to society and a church can be a driving force in society unless there is somebody who stands behind the pulpit who knows God. I've said this and I've said it 1,000 times if I've said it once. If there is a man who lifts you closer to God, if there is a man who, when you hear him speak, he lifts you closer to God and makes you walk better and live better, drive 100 miles a Sunday if you have to, but go hear him every Sunday. I'm sick and tired of people saying, well, I'm going to go to the church nearer my neighborhood. The honest, simple truth is, if there is a place within 100 miles of you where there is a man of God who, when he speaks, you feel closer to God and he helps you live better for God, whatever you've got to do, you get there, because there can be no great movement unless God has his man to lift his people closer to God. Number three, a church, if she's going to relate to society, has to have an explanation of man's predicament. An explanation of man's predicament. There can be no great church, there can be no great spiritual movement unless there is a man of God who explains from an infallible Bible the predicament that man is in. If a man is not going to hell, why should he be saved? If a man is not lost, why be saved? If a man is not without God, why point him to God? If a man is not in trouble, why tell him how to get out of trouble? The honest, simple truth is, there ought to be in this generation a great revival behind our pulpits on subjects such as hell, judgment, sin, the wrath of God. On from our preachers who know God and stand behind the pulpits where our people can hear. Unless men know their predicament, they will not turn to God. As Dr. Joe Henry Hankins used to say, you've got to get a man lost before you can get him saved. And there, the third thing a church must have, if she relates to society, she must explain man's predicament. Number four, she must make clear the way out.
She must make clear the way out. Any time in this nation in 1970, oh, I know this is not the day of revival, except we're having revivals in our day. I know they say it can't be done, but it is being done. Any time you find a church that believes this Bible, who has a man of God behind the pulpit, who makes clear man's predicament and makes clear the way out of that predicament, you'll find a church that's moving for God. Number five, and here's the crux, and here's the main thing that applies to my message tonight. Number five, a man must lead himself or his people to an experience with God. He must lead his people to an experience with God. I repeat these five things that are necessary. And by the way, if a man or if a church has these five things, all the devils in hell can't stop her progress. Five things. One, an infallible Bible. A Bible that's inerrant. The Bible is the Word of God, word for word. Number two, a man who knows God. Number three, an explanation of man's predicament. Number four, a clear explanation of the way out of that predicament. Number five, when people are led to an experience with God. Now, it is being done today. Now, the reason it's where it's being done is when there's a preacher who plainly and bluntly and frankly says, this is the truth. I know personally, and have preached in almost all the churches that are the leading churches of our day. The largest church in our nation, as far as I know, is the Akron Baptist Temple in Akron, Ohio. I'm going now on the basis of Sunday school attendance. They run about, I understand, 6,000 in Sunday school, maybe 6,500. Dr. Dallas Billington, by the way, I've been invited. I've never preached in the church. I've been invited to preach there many times, but just simply could not accept the invitation. Largest church in the world, Dr. Dallas Billington preaches a Bible that is verbally inspired. He preaches that man is in a predicament by nature. He is lost without God. He's going to hell if he doesn't get saved. He preaches that Jesus Christ and knowing him personally is the only way out. He preaches a clear plan of salvation by grace through faith. And he preaches that people must have an experience with God if they go to heaven. Jim, give us a little bit of air. The folks are going to sleep on me. Don't make it colder. Just let us breathe something. The folks are going to sleep. I know it's not my preaching because as interesting as this is, you're bound to want to stay awake. It's just you need some oxygen, I'm sure. The second largest Sunday school in America today, would you like to guess? You guessed it. First Baptist Church of Hammond, Indiana. And our position as second is only temporary. Get ready for it now. Get ready for it. We're having next spring 6,000 in Sunday school. Get ready for it. It's already planned. It's already in the bag. I've already got it figured out. We're having 6,000 in Sunday school for the next spring program as soon as we get our building built. 6,000. Now just go ahead and get ready for it. You say, oh, we just can't do it. Well, just hang around, honey, and we'll show you we're going to do it. You see? And girls, you have to go back and sit down now while I preach. You can't move around while I preach. And now, the second largest church is this church. No doubt about it. We believe in an infallible Bible. The pastor at least knows God, doesn't know much more, but knows God. We believe that men by nature are lost in sin and must be born again by faith in Christ if they go to heaven. And we believe that salvation is an experience where a person receives personally a living Christ. The third largest church in the world, I'm talking about in this age when they say the church is not relating to society. The church is not a guiding force in society. You can't have big crowds anymore. They are having big crowds. Third largest church is the Canton Baptist Temple in Canton, Ohio. I preached there a few weeks ago. Dr. Harold Henninger is a man who believes an infallible Bible. He believes he's a man who knows God. He's a man who believes that man without Christ is lost in sin on his way to hell. He believes that Jesus Christ is the Savior and man must be born again by an experience of grace through faith in Christ if he goes to heaven. The fourth largest church today is a Sunday school is the Landmark Baptist Temple in Cincinnati, Ohio. And I was hearing Dr. Rawlings on the radio, some station this afternoon briefly, and boy, he was getting with it right away, preaching on removing the ancient landmarks. He was getting with it, and I said, bless God, there's a man building one of the largest Sunday schools in the world. How? Because he believes in an infallible Bible. He believes man by nature is lost without God. He believes that Jesus died for men. Men must be born again by an experience of grace through faith. The next largest church in the world is the First Baptist Church of Dallas, Texas. Dr. W.A. Criswell, pastor there, believes in an infallible Bible. He believes that man by nature is lost. In fact, he's fighting a great and admirable battle, trying to pull the Southern Baptist Convention back to faith in the Bible. In fact, he's been standing for the verbal inspiration of the Scripture. Isn't it unusual? Not a liberal church has one of the 10 largest Sunday schools in the world. Not a church that says it can't be done.
But everywhere the work of God is growing, it's being done by a man of God and a people of God who believe this book, who believe that man by nature is lost and in a predicament without God, who believe that Jesus Christ died for the sins of men and you must be born again. It is being done. Now then, here's a modern trend. We're all searching for the truth. And so let's all gather. You heard this in college, and I've heard it in school till I wanted to lose my breakfast, lunch, and dinner, and in some cases have. I wanted to do what this missionary to the prison, what's his name, Minsick, did over here in South Bend. Is there a prison in South Bend? Somewhere near South Bend, Michigan City. He was there, and there's a chaplain there that didn't believe that Jesus Christ was God's son. And Minsick used to be in the mafia. He was converted from the mafia, and he's a great big old fella, and he's just used to be as mean as the devil. And so he went to Michigan City, to preach, and the chaplain, a liberal preacher, came up, and he said, Jesus, he said, he's not the son of God. And Minsick got his old disposition back for a minute and just picked him up and punched him in the nose and knocked him flat. The warden there, who didn't have any respect for the chaplain, because nobody respects a liberal, a fake, a turncoat, Benedict Arnold, a traitor, stands behind God's pulpit and doesn't believe the God of the pulpit. The warden looked at the chaplain on his face with blood streaming down his face, and he said, "Boy, I like that." Said, "Do it for me." And Minsick said, "Gladly." He picked him up and did it again. Now, I don't think he ought to have done it, but since he did, I'm glad I heard about it, and I'd like to have been there. But what do they say? They say, each man is searching for some of the truth. Don't be dogmatic, and don't be authoritative, because, after all, we're all searching for the truth. Doctor, suppose you operated that way. Suppose the medical profession was that way. Here's a fellow, he's got a terrible pain in his stomach, you roll him into surgery, and you gather a bunch of people who all search for the truth. And Dr. Billings say, "What do you think it is?" "I think it's his gizzard." "I tell you, I think it's gizzard trouble." And "What do you think, Cal?" And the doctor says, "I know what it is. It's gallbladder." And I said, "Doctor, don't be authoritarian now. Let's don't be authoritative. Let's don't be dogmatic. We're all searching for the truth." And Brother Hans says, "I think it's an ingrowing toenail. I think it's what it is." He says, "I think it's that nerve that goes from the toe up to the stomach, and that's what it is." And the doctor says, "Listen to me. I know what it is. A fellow's going to die. He has gallbladder trouble." I say, "Doctor, hush, don't speak out so dogmatically. This is an enlightened age. We're all searching for the truth." Let me tell you now, if you have not found Jesus Christ, you'll never find the truth. God, give us some churches who hear the truth. The honest, simple truth is, most of our people have only heard, but they've never come to know in a living faith and an experience of salvation that Jesus Christ is the Savior, the Son of the living God. And so, just to hear, Job said, "I've heard with mine ears, but now mine eye seeth thee." Now the second thing is the knowing. Job heard, but that isn't enough. Then the admonition to Job was, "Acquaint thyself with him." Acquaint thyself with him. Did you know basically that's what Christianity is all about? Basically, Christianity is a sinner acquainting himself with a living Savior. Let me show you how to be saved. Dr. Billings, just stay where you are and look over to Brother Streeter. I want you, Dr. Billings, to meet Cal Streeter. Cal Streeter, Dr. Robert Billings. That's exactly what it means to be saved. I come to you and say to you, you're lost without Christ. You must receive personally the Lord Jesus Christ as your Savior, or you're lost forever. Acquaint thyself with him. It's not the joining, as I said, of an organization. It's not the observance of a sacrament. Young people, it's not the acceptance of a dogma. It's not the uniting with a denomination or religion. It's the acceptance of a living person. Acquaint thyself with him. Hear John as he said, "Hereby do we know that we know him." Hear John as he said in his epistle, "I write unto you because ye know him." Hear John as he said again, "He that knoweth God heareth us." Hear him as he says again, "That we may know him that is true." Hear Paul as he says, "That I may know him in the power of his resurrection and the fellowship of his sufferings." Hear him as he says again, "I know whom I have believed." Don't you see, ladies and gentlemen, this matter, Job said, "I've heard." But now Eliphaz said, "Acquaint thyself with him." Come to know him. Not enough to hear. Come to know him. I think I made mention of this somewhere the other night, maybe in prayer meeting on Wednesday night. We used to have this joint across the street thing. Isn't it wonderful that place is gone?
Every time you drive by there, you ought to just jump down and shout and say, thank God those folks have moved on to bother somebody else. We had a hippie joint over here called the Village Boutique, and a bunch of idiots hung out over there, and they'd come to church over here. And on Sunday night especially, they'd love to come, and they thought they bothered me. One Sunday night, I looked back, and I couldn't believe what I saw. We had a couple come in. Which was the girl? I have no idea. But which was the boy? Must have been two girls, maybe been two boys, maybe one of each. I have no idea. As the cartoon said, when the preacher married a couple, he said, would one of you kiss the bride, please? And they came in and had an army blanket. They were wearing army blankets. Just old green army blankets. I thought when I first saw them that it was a Batman with a dyed outfit, you know. They came in and they had them sort of like, had their hands up like this, and they came sort of floating in army blankets and had sandals on, and both of them had long stringy hair. And they came and they sat back here on the back row, and they got up and walked out, and they came back in, got up and walked out, and came back in. And night after night they came. And they started coming over, a lot of them started coming over. And one night they met me in the office, one after another. One had come and interrupted the service. One of our ushers had gotten on him. And they went back and told him about it, and they all decided they were going to scare me. And so they came to my office after the service, and they lined up outside the door, and one by one they came in, saying, now, we don't want any trouble. And I said, okay, then I suggest you don't ask for it, you know. And finally the leader came in, and the leader said, I just came to say that we won't cause any trouble if we'll have better treatment. And I said, they that be with me be more than they that be with thee. And if you've got any sense under those locks, you won't cause any trouble at all. Because you're not talking to pacifists now, you're talking to activists. And I said, now I'm not trying to threaten you at all, but I said, I wouldn't be scared, afraid to. I said, if you cause trouble here, it'll be your plow that'll be cleaned and not ours. I asked, two of them came in once, and I asked them, I said, look, why do you fellows come to hear me? They said, whoa, and one of them said, man, you got soul, man, you got soul, man. Now, I'm not sure what he had in mind, but I felt a little backslidden, really. He didn't snap his hands, but he did sort of like this. He said, man, you got soul. Man, you got soul. And you know what he meant? What he meant was, you preach what you think is right. What he meant was, we don't agree with you, but you agree with you. And they'd come. We didn't make any appeasement. We didn't have a coffee shop still at the basement, so they'd come play the guitars and smoke their marijuana and sing their rotten folk music. And let me stop and say again, I believe folk music with that beat, I don't care if Amazing Grace is set to it, I think it's sin. We preached a message that we thought was true. And by the way, we got a few of them saved along the way, too. I was in New York preaching. I told you about the little incident we had there after a service. And after I'd had problems with hippies till 1:15, after the service ended about 9:45, after I'd been abused and misused and everything else with a bunch of hippies after the service, it's all over as I walked out. One of them came up that had been one of the biggest antagonists and said, by the way, said privately, Reverend, I didn't like what you said, but I like the way you preach. I like the way you preach. You know what this nation needs? This nation needs some people who just believe the Bible's true. And who say that a person to be born again must acquaint himself with God. You need to know God. Let me ask you a question. Do you know God? I didn't say you know about Him. Do you know God? I didn't ask you a Baptist. I say, do you know God? Do you know God? Do you know Cal Sweeter? Do you know Dr. Billings? Do you know John Colson? Do you know Charles Hand? Do you know God? Well, what's so unusual about that? Do you know Him? Acquaint thyself with Him. Job said, I have heard. And the admonition came, acquaint thyself with Him. Acquaint thyself with Him. But there's something else. And that is, Job said, but now mine eye seeth. He comes to the last chapter of his book, and he's been restored. He's seen the blessings of God, and he said, I have heard of thee with the hearing of the ear, but now mine eye seeth thee. And if there is a need tonight across this great nation, it's for people who've seen God. For people who've seen God. I think one of the great scriptures in all of the Bible is that scripture in Hebrews chapter 11 that talks about Moses and says Moses endured as seeing Him who is invisible. How did Moses take the toil and take the rough spots and take the criticism and take the persecution? How could Moses take it when the people rebelled against him? How could Moses take it when it seemed like there was no way to go? How could Moses take it when he had 3.5 million Jews in a Red Sea before him? How could Moses take it when the folks murmured against God
and said, we want light bread. We want to go back to Egypt. Our soul loathes this light bread. We want to go back to Egypt, the onions, cucumbers, and garlic of Egypt. How could Moses take it when the people said, you brought us out here? How could Moses take it when they criticized and murmured? How could Moses take it when Aaron and Miriam turned against him? How could Moses take it? I'll tell you how he could take it. Back yonder one day on the back side of the desert, he was taking care of the sheep. And all of a sudden he looked and he saw a bush that was burning. He noticed that bush was not consumed. Moses looked in that bush and saw the God of Israel. Moses said, I can take it because I saw God. I've seen God. I've seen God. How could you take it, Job? How could you take it, Job? Lying, sitting there in the ash heap, in the garbage dump of the city. How could you take it, Job? With your children killed, all 10 gone to eternity. How could you take it, Job, when your health is gone? Boiling sores all over your body, running filthy corruption all over your body, to just scrape yourself with a potsherd and a piece of metal in an effort to find some relief. How could you take it, Job, when your wife said, curse God and die? How could you take it, Job, when your friends, so-called, came and rebelled against you? How could you take it, Job, when everything you own was gone? How could you take it, Job, when health and wife and family and friends, all was taken? And Job said, I'll tell you how I could take it. I could take it because I saw God. I saw God. How could you take it, Isaiah? How could you take it when folks would hiss at you while you'd preach? How could you take it, Isaiah, when folks would stop their ears while you'd preach? How could you take it, Isaiah, when people would shake their heads while you preach? How could you take it when impudent faces, they would hiss and make fun and gnash and gnaw at you and curse you and slap you? How could you take it? And Isaiah said, I could take it because back yonder in the 6th chapter, I saw the Lord high and holy and lifted up, and His train filled the temple. I saw the Lord. I saw God. And what this old nation needs is a generation of preachers and churches and people who know God, who've seen God. Do you know Him? Have you seen Him? How could you take it, Stephen, when those men stoned you outside the city? How could you take it, Stephen, as you suffered for preaching the truth? Stephen could say, I could take it because I saw God. I saw the glory of God and Jesus standing at His right hand. That's how I took it. How could you take it, John, on the Isle of Patmos, exiled alone? How could you take it, John, when you had to go, you who walked with Christ, you who walked with the 12, you who saw the multitudes? All of a sudden you were left, taken from Ephesus and taken to the Isle of Patmos to be alone forever. How could you take it, John? John said, I could take it because I saw God. He said in his first epistle, he said, mine, these hands have felt Him. These eyes have seen Him. These ears have heard Him. I saw God. And out here on the Isle of Patmos, I've seen God. I've seen the vision of the great rapture of the church. I've seen the marriage of the Lamb. I've seen the great judgment seat of Christ. I've seen the great revelation with Christ on a white horse, coming back with all the saints of heaven with Him on white horses. I've seen the glorious millennial kingdom. I've seen Jesus reigning from Mount Zion. I've seen the people of God as heirs of God and as princes of God, ruling and reigning with Christ. I've seen the knowledge of God cover the earth as the waters cover the sea. I've seen the New Jerusalem. I took it because I saw God. I saw God. Away with this religion that has nothing to do with experience. Away with this dry-eyed religion with a shallow heart and a hollow heart and an empty heart with no amen, no hallelujah, no beat of the pulse, no increase of the blood pressure when the word Jesus is mentioned and the gospel of Christ is preached. God, give us a revival in our nation of real old-fashioned heartfelt experiential salvation where people can speak, I've been born again, confidently, and know that they've seen Christ and been with God. How could you take it, Peter, as they turned you upside down and crucified you, as you died for your stand for Jesus Christ, and you said, don't crucify me like Jesus was crucified, but let me be crucified upside down. And they nailed you on a cross and put you head down. How could you take it? I could take it because I have seen God. How could you take it, Hebrew children, in the fiery furnace, when the furnace was heated 7 times this normal heat? How could you take it? Because we saw God in the fiery furnace. How could you take it, Thomas, out in India, dying in the Indian mission fields for the gospel of Jesus Christ? How could you take it, being persecuted and martyred in the faraway country of India, so far from your beloved Palestine? How could you take it?
I could take it because one day in the upper room, I came and I said, I'll not believe till I see the scars in his hands. And Jesus held out his hands and said, reach hither and touch the scars. A spirit hath not flesh and bone. Thomas, if you don't believe, just touch the scars and see. And I saw him and I said, my Lord and my God. Oh, let me say this tonight. I am so glad. I am so thankful to God that I have a salvation that is an experience with God. I was thinking tonight, this afternoon, I was thinking, how could I have taken these years? Don't misunderstand me. Victor, I'm sure I've not suffered as you've suffered. And I'm sure I've not given up as much as you have. And I have no physical scars. I have maybe an ailment or two that's been caused because of what I thought was right. But I have no physical scars. The doctor says that I have a little something wrong with me that was caused by the trouble we had here 10 years ago. We pulled out of the American Baptist Convention. But I won't die. It won't kill me. And it doesn't even give me any inconvenience. It's just something that happens to be, you know, just cancer of the brain. But the doctor said that there's a little something. And that was caused with the strain and the battles and so forth. But I've seen a few battles. I fought a few battles for what I believe. I don't deserve any medals. I don't plan to get any in heaven for it. But I've thought so many times, I'd quit. How could you take it? You see, beyond any shadow of a doubt, I'm the most hated man in Hammond. Not a person in this city is hated like I'm hated. Now, not a person in this city is loved like I'm loved either. But nobody's hated as many people as I am. Nobody. It's nothing unusual, and I want you to feel sorry for me now. I want you to cry. Get your handkerchiefs out now and cry. But it's nothing unusual for me to walk down the street and somebody to see me and look the other way and not speak. Nothing unusual for me to speak to someone and say, good morning, how are you? And they'll look at me and stare and make some snide remark. Nothing unusual for that. Nothing unusual for me to go somewhere and preach. When I get through preaching anywhere across the country, folks to come down and try to cause trouble with me. I was in Springfield, Missouri, preached on the sex education bit. What's behind the sex education program. And seven pastors came up and after the service, and they began to cause trouble. And they said, we don't believe in self-defense. I said, well, wonderful. I said, if I punched you in the nose, then you wouldn't punch back? And they said, that's right. I said, great. Boy, when I did that, they trembled because they saw. But anyway, nothing unusual. Why do it? Listen, if it were not for the fact that back yonder as an 11-year-old boy, I met God. I know I met God. I was born again. I know God. I saw him. I don't mean I saw him in my eyes, but I know I was born again. If I did not know that back yonder, as sure as I stand behind this pulpit, that the God of Jacob and the God of Elijah laid his hands on my head and my heart and said, I want you to be a preacher, I'd have quit years ago. What's the trouble? What's the need? The need is for people who know God. The need is for people who've seen God. Job said, mine ears have heard, now mine eyes have seen. May I ask you a question? What is yours? What is yours? I said to my class this morning, I said, the purpose of all the Bible, of all the church, of all the preaching, of all the budget and the Sunday school and the training union and the youth program and the music program and the bus ministry and the children's program and the WMS program and all the children's choir programs, the purpose of all of it is this. God made man to fellowship with himself. Now listen. God made man to fellowship with himself. And man broke that fellowship. In the Garden of Eden, man left God and strayed from his God and broke that fellowship. And God loves man. And oh, the hungry heart of God was broken. May I say this? Ron, do you mind me telling your burden? Ron and Sarah Perkey, God bless them. Ron was a deacon here and a trustee. And God gave them the news that a baby was going to be born. And they found out about it. And I think the story is about right. And Sarah, the baby was born. Ron, the baby was born dead, right? The first baby. How long did it live? 25 days. The first baby lived 25 days. And you can understand how in 25 days, how attaching becomes a little baby. And suddenly the baby was taken and on to heaven it went. And then God gave them a second little baby. How long did it live, Ron? 6.5 months it lived. And for some reason, and you can understand how attached to a little baby, you can come in 6.5 months. And suddenly, for some reason, God took the baby to heaven. And then God gave a third little baby. How long did it live? I see. A miscarriage, the first baby. And the second one then
lived 25 days, and the third one lived 6.5 months. Don't you recall, how many recall the old building over here when the Perkins would bring their baby in? They sat up on the, my right, facing this way up here on the right, that bring the baby in. And somebody said one day, I don't think the Perky baby is normal. And again, somebody else said, no, the Perky baby doesn't seem normal. It wasn't long they found out the baby had a brain problem or some kind of a problem. It wasn't normal. And I stood up at the Clarence Huber Funeral Home on 165th Street, back in that little back room there. We had a little service, and there was that little six-month-old baby. Oh, why? I don't know. I don't know. I don't know why. Except what happened? One little baby taken before birth. One little baby taken 25 days. One little baby taken 6.5 months. So Ron and Sarah said, Brother House, could you help us adopt a baby? And I said, why, sure, I'd be glad to. And I found the little lady that was in trouble and was going to have a baby and no place, no home for the baby. And so we helped them get the baby. And now the baby, how old? 5 years old. And suddenly they begin to notice something's wrong. And the baby has brain damage. And a third, at best, the baby will be retarded. And the brain only a third, only two-thirds normal. Why? Only God knows why. Only God knows why. But what am I saying? I'm saying, now here they are, and Ron doesn't know, and Sarah doesn't know. And how could anybody know? Oh, thank God there's a God in heaven whom we can know. There's a God in heaven who loves us, and a God whom we can know. You know, you don't need, Ron, it's not going to help you, these burdens, and Sarah, these heartaches that you've had. Lighting a few candles won't help you any. That won't help. A few ritual, this, that won't help you any. Oh, no, and the choir singing, amen, amen, amen, amen, amen. That won't help you any. And a hearsay Christianity, that won't help you. Job said, I lost my children. They're all gone. I need to seek God. That's what you need to do, is seek God. Do you know Him? Do you know Him? I've said so often, you need a personal Savior. You people that go to church on Sunday morning, and a preacher comes out, and a kimono, and a choir comes out, and they sing, in the minor key, and amen, amen, amen, and the Lord is in His holy temple, let all the earth keep silence before or Him, amen, amen. And you take the offering, and the choir sings again, all things come of Thee, O God, hand of Thine own give we unto Thee, amen, amen, amen, amen, amen. And then the preacher at the end lifts his robe, and his robe forms a cross under his arms. And the red cross shows, and the people, and there's a beautiful stained glass window, and the choir sing. He can't finish his prayer, he gets tired, and the choir has to sing his amen for him. And it's amen, amen, amen, amen. You don't need that. You know what you need? You need a God in heaven who stands beside you at the grave when you've laid to rest the dearest of life. A God that can reach out and touch you on the arm, and you can look up and say, oh God, you're real. I know you. I met you. Oh God, please give me help. That's what you need. You need a God, Mrs. Dunsworth, when Harley's taken suddenly from us. And we stand here, and all of us, I thought my heart would break. And I looked at my dear deacon, Brother Ed Rouse, who was probably the closest friend that Harley had. And they died in his, though, because Ed beat him in horseshoes right before he died. And that's what killed him, by the way. But anyway, our deacon Dunsworth and Mrs. Dunsworth had leaned on him all these years. And no decision she made herself, and now he's taken. Mrs. Dunsworth sits down here on the front. You know what she needs? She doesn't need some austere, omnipotent, omniscient, omnipresent God of Jeroboam and Rehoboam and Shadrach, Meshach, and Abednego, who sits up in the heavens somewhere, and we come on Sunday morning and say, wherever you are, we worship thee. No, she needs a living, loving, personal Christ to come and sit beside her and say, God bless you. And she needs to look up and say, oh, Heavenly Father, Abba, Father, help me. And God can say, I will. A very personal God. A very personal God. And so Job could say, I had heard of thee. But the word comes, acquaint thyself with him. And the word comes again, I have seen thee. Now I see thee with the seeing of the eye. That's what we need. And that's what you need. And that's what God made you for. Now, that little baby that we saw, we laid away, little Perky baby, and others too, the Giffords over here, who lost their little baby. And one morning went to the crib to pick it up, and it was dead. Nothing wrong at all. And that little lovely baby, the name Lovely, the Lovely family in our church,
who was taking a bath, just 15 months old, I think. And the mother went, and just a little bit of water, not enough water to drown in, except he did. The mother came back in and found the baby face down, drowned in the bathtub. And I stood, and I thought my heart would break as I tried to say a few words of comfort. Don't tell me that your heart isn't broken because the fellowship is broken. Don't tell me that little five-year-old boy that's his brain is having trouble and only two-thirds normal at best. Don't tell me there won't be times when the mother and father wouldn't wish the boy could give all 100% a normal mind in love and devotion. And don't tell me that the God of heaven who made you and made you in his own likeness, in the likeness of his own dear son, his own self. Don't tell me the God of heaven who loved you so much that when you went away from him, that he gave his own son from heaven and said goodbye to the son. And the son came and went to the cross and the father turned his back upon him. And God the Father let his own son die on the cross with his own father's back turned toward him. Don't tell me a God that loves you that much. Don't tell me a God that loved you enough to die on the cross and the Savior that loved you enough to die on the cross and be separate from the Father. Don't you tell me his heart isn't broken when you don't fellowship with him. That's what it's all about. Acquaint thyself with him. That's why God said in Isaiah, he said, Amos said, the Lord said through Amos to his people, I despise your smelly feast. He said, your perfume offerings, your incense is a stink to my nostril. He said, take away your songs. Take away your vials. My ears don't want to hear them. God doesn't care about your ritual or your high church or your inherited religion. God's concerned about one thing. Do you know him? Do you fellowship with him? I said to my class this morning, I can recall when Becky was about that high or that high. Becky had golden ringlets when she was 3 and 4, 5 years of age. I mean gold. There's not a child in this house that has hair as golden as Becky's was. It was golden. I mean golden. In the Hebrew, that means golden. And just ringlets all over. We have a picture at home, a big picture of her with just little ringlets all over her hair. And I'd come home off a trip, and I'd say, and Becky would say, Daddy's home. Daddy's home. Oh, Daddy's home. Daddy's home. And she'd jump up, and I'd say, Becky, I'm going to go to the grocery store. You want to go with me? Oh, goody, goody, goody, goody, goody. I get to go to the grocery store with Daddy. And I'd say, Becky, you want to come to the office with Daddy? Oh, I'm going to get to go to the office with Daddy. David, I'm going to go to the office with Daddy. And David would say, is that right? And we'd go to the store, and my heart would beat faster. But they grow up. Sort of sad, isn't it? They grow up. And last year, I said, Becky, guess what? You want to go to the Holy Land with Daddy? She said, no, I want to stay here with Tim. Boy, what an idiot she is. The day came when I'd say, Becky, you want to go on a trip with Daddy? No. Now, it's not that she's a bad girl. It's the fact that she's growing up. And, oh, the Father in heaven, he wants you to acquaint yourself with him. That's one reason why that there's rejoicing in heaven when a sinner repents. Here's a person who goes through his ritual. He does this, and he lights the candles, and he goes through his high churchism, and he takes communion, and he gets confirmed, and he gets his sprinkled, and he's a church member, and he has a high church ritual, and the worship, and the formalism. And then someday he comes out on a Sunday night to hear a man of God preach, and the man of God says, you've got to know God. Not enough to belong to the church, you've got to know God. Not enough just to have ritual, you've got to know God. Acquaint thyself with him, and be at peace. Therefore, good shall come to thee. And all of a sudden, you say, I believe he's right. There's more to it than just the ritual. There's more to it than just the ceremony. More to it than just the form. More to it than just the cross. More to it than just the stained glass window. More to it than just a high church service. I need to know God. And so you come down the aisle, and you kneel here, and some godly deacon takes his Bible and shows you how you can be saved. And you say something like this, dear God, that's a good start. And I think the Lord in heaven said, what? You talking to me? Yeah. Becky came home for Christmas. And I said, Becky, I'm going to the store or going to the shopping center. Want to go with me? And she said, yeah. I said, you do? Yeah. Not because she wanted to go. She's smart now. She's learned to be nice to Dad after a while. Some of you kids will learn that one of these days, I hope.
And we went out and had a bite to eat together. I bought her a dress. And the Lord looks down and somebody says, "Dear God." And the Lord says, "Huh? That's my name." "What? You talking to me? Not going through your ritual now, are you?" "No, dear God. This is not a ritual. I'm talking to you. Lord, be merciful." And the Lord says, "I've been wanting to do that. That's what I've been wanting to do. That's what Calvary's all about. That's what I gave my son for. That's what my son died for. I was merciful." And you're asking me to be merciful. And you say, "Lord, be merciful to me, a sinner." And the Lord says, "I sure will. I sure will. And save me. Oh, that's what I want to do. And for Jesus' sake, I trust you as my God and as my Savior." And the Lord says, "Oh, that's all right." And then the years come and go, and you can sing, "And he walks with me, and he talks with me, and he tells me I'm his own, and the joys we share as we tarry there, none other has ever known." Oh, Job said, "I used to know about thee. I'd heard about you." And he said, "I got to know you." And then he said, "Now I've seen with my own eyes." I'm talking to two groups of people who need what I'm preaching tonight. I'm talking to Christian people who've not said, "Dear God," in a long time. The Lord said, "Don't you want to talk to me? Don't you want to talk to me?" You know, David's a big boy now, 16. He's as big as he'll ever be, smart as he'll ever get. You get dumber, as you know, as older you get after you pass 16. But he's got his own activities and so forth. And usually he just grunts. I say, "Dave, how's school?" I say, "Dave, how's everything going?" "Dave, how's Barbara?" But sometimes, like last Saturday's week ago, he came back and he said, and his eyes were like they were when he was a little boy. And he said, "Dad, guess what? I won 14 today to Christ. 14. And I said, "Let me tell you something, Doc. I'll win 15 next week. I went out soul winning Sunday afternoon. I did. I won more people. I won 17 folks last week. Why? I'm not going to the second best soul winner in my house. I'll turn him out. Say, depart from me." But there's not a father here whose boy is 16 years old that doesn't know something about the heart beating faster when occasionally the clock is turned back and those eyes get as big as silver dollars just for a few minutes. Oh, don't you think God says to some of you tonight, "It's been a long time since your eyes got big. It's been a long time since you said, 'Dear God, I need you.'" Or you go to Bible study groups, you teach a class, you're fundamental, carry a school for your Bible. But I wonder sometime if the Lord doesn't get hunger for you to open your eyes big like you did when you were 2 or 3 years old spiritually.

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1: The only thing that endures is truth. Truth is eternal. Truth is Jesus. Truth is God's Word.

0: to be 100 billion galaxies. That makes 10 with 22 zeros after its stars. That's a billion, 10 billion trillion. Did you know God not only created them, he's numbered them and named them. In Isaiah 40:26, it says, lift up your eyes on high and behold, who hath created these things that bringeth out the host by number? He calleth them all by names, by the greatness of his might, for he is strong in power. Not one faileth. Psalm 147:4 says, he telleth the number of the stars. He calls them all by their names. Wow, that's a lot of stars. Wonder why God did that.
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How do you do? You only live once, as people say. And they urge you to do something you know you shouldn't do, or maybe it's what you tell yourself as you go astray. How do you make the right choice at a moment like that? Well, sometimes you don't. But there's a corollary to the expression, you only live once, and the man in this story would like to tell you about that. It's something he learned when his heart and mind and life were unshackled. Proclaiming the good news through true life stories of real people, this is

0: Unshackled, dramatized and produced in Chicago by Pacific Garden Mission. Homeless people who come to Pacific Garden Mission often bring a past full of broken relationships. Bad habits and attitudes keep them from making new ones of any value. Folks at the mission know this and greet them with genuine love, something most street people haven't known for a long time. The mission offers 3 meals a day, clean clothing, a safe place to sleep, plus classes and counseling to help each person. Dental and medical care is also provided free to those in need, all through the generosity of caring friends of the mission. But lives are truly turned around only when each person finds the one relationship that offers love and counsel forevermore. And this story is a good example of that unique relationship. Now for broadcast around the earth, here's program number 2554 in the series Unshackled, the program that makes you face yourself and think.
1: Hey, Tim, start the heater again. It's cold.
2: And it's freezing in here. Come on.
3: Hey, who's ready for another drink?
1: Oh, not me. I don't know what you guys see in that stuff.
4: Yeah, you just don't want to get busted again.
3: Hey, Steve, you still doing penance at the rescue mission?
1: Yeah, 7 hours down, 5 to go.
3: Oh, man. Is it working?
1: What do you mean?
3: I mean, seeing all those drunks is supposed to turn you against booze.
1: What do you think, huh?
4: So have another drink, huh? You probably need it after being down there.
3: Yeah, nobody's gonna bust us here.
1: That stuff gives me a headache in the morning. It's not worth it.
4: That's why I like pot. No hangover.
3: Seriously, Steve, I mean, what is that place like?
1: Yeah. Well, you wouldn't believe some of the guys that come in there.
4: Well, you know, you can drink and party without ending up like that.
1: Yeah, but you have to wonder why people do end up like that.
0: Why, indeed? The young man in our story had no inkling that he would become addicted to drugs and alcohol. He was raised in a Christian home, attended a church school from third grade on, and went to church every week. This is the story of how he went astray, and more important, how he got back on course. It's the true story of Stephen Currington right now on Unshackled.
5: I was born in 1965 and raised in Rockford, Illinois, the second of 4 boys. I had red hair and freckles, so I was teased as a kid. My desire to be accepted had a lot to do with my choices of friends during high school. I went to parochial school, but my younger brothers attended public school, so I began hanging around with some of their friends who drank and used drugs. At 17, I began to experiment with alcohol and marijuana. Then was caught drinking at a Thanksgiving party and suspended from school. My punishment was to work 12 hours at the local rescue mission.
6: Where are you going, Steve?
5: To the mission, for the last time. Glad it's over.
6: Well, did you learn anything?
5: Yeah. Don't get caught.
6: Better yet, don't follow the crowd.
5: Nobody wants to be the weird one.
6: You were raised to follow the Lord, Steve.
5: I got the job at the factory starting next week after school.
6: Well, your dad will be glad to hear that. By the way, Pastor Paul wants to know if you're going on the mission trip this summer?
5: I don't think so. I'll be working full time by then.
6: When will you be home?
5: Later. I'm going out with my friends after I finish at the mission.
6: Steve, don't ever get into drugs.
5: I'm not stupid, Mom.
6: Oh, God. Please watch over him. Keep him from evil and sinful devices.
4: Party time! Here we go, guys.
3: Hey, I bought some cocaine to help celebrate.
4: Wow, hey, where'd you get that, huh?
3: I bought it. Here, Steve, you go first.
1: And no way, man. I know how you get addicted to that stuff.
3: Suit yourself. Tim, you want to try a line?
4: Yeah, you betcha. Hey, Steve, you better reconsider before it's all gone.
1: I can have a good time without it.
5: I continued the fight against cocaine until one night I gave in and tried it. I was instantly hooked and gave my friend $50 to get some more. Why not? I was working and could afford it. I didn't realize how much it would cost me. After graduation, I worked full-time at a convenience store, spending most of my money on drugs, most of my time at parties. By then, I'd quit going to church.
7: Well, pass the milk, Steve.
5: I have a new job, Dad.
7: Huh?
2: When that happened?
5: Yesterday. I was promoted to store manager.
6: Oh, that was fast. You haven't been working there very long.
5: Well, the other manager was a Christian, and he didn't feel right selling alcohol, so he left.
6: Oh, well, good for him.
5: Good for me, you mean. I got a raise.
2: Well, I'd hoped you'd go to college, boy, but you're doing all right, son.
6: Steve, you'd do a lot better if you didn't stay out half the night with your friends.
5: Mom, I get to work on time and do my job.
6: You're burning the candle at both ends. It's gonna catch up with you.
5: You only live once. Drugs became more glamorous to me as my popularity grew with women. I would come home after a night of carousing and see my mother's light on. I knew she was praying for me, and I felt terrible about my lifestyle, but I also didn't want to change. I moved out and rented a house where I partied almost every night. Rock music, drugs, alcohol, and girls.
3: Hey, Steve, man, where'd you cop this bag of stuff? It's dynamite.
4: Yeah, it gave me a real jolt.
5: You like it, huh?
4: Yeah.
5: So do the girls.
3: I noticed, man, I noticed. You sure know how to draw the chicks.
5: Yeah, I know what they like, and I know where to get it.
4: Yeah, but can you get me some, too? I mean, if it's not too expensive.
5: Will do.
3: Man, this is the life, isn't it?
4: Yeah, I mean, why would anybody want to be straight?
5: All those stories about the danger of coke. It's not true.
4: Right.
5: You can have fun without getting into trouble with the law.
4: Absolutely.
5: And you can still work and get ahead. We proved it.
4: That's right. Hey, this party set you back some, huh? Did you get a raise?
5: Yeah. The chain is new owners. Big corporation.
4: All right.
5: So things are looking up.
3: Hey, hey, you move up the corporate ladder and think of the parties we'll have then, man.
5: I was dealing drugs by then, making lots of money and living a lavish lifestyle. I didn't know then that a stronghold had taken over my life. Not until I flunked a drug test and was fired after 6 months with the new company. That was the beginning of the end for me at age 26. I couldn't pay the rent, so I moved back home with my parents.
2: You might get hired somewhere if you'd cut your hair.
5: I like it long.
2: Well, don't complain about not finding a job then.
5: I'm not complaining.
2: You're not really looking either.
5: I am looking. We're in a recession in case you hadn't noticed, Dad.
6: Steve, why don't you come to church with me on Sunday? That would help.
5: Sure. The tooth fairy might help too. Besides, Dad isn't going. It hasn't hurt him.
6: Oh, everybody has an individual responsibility to the Lord, Steve. Your life would be much better if you'd surrender your life to Christ.
5: No disrespect, Mom, but spare me the sermon. If I want a sermon, I'll go to church. That's my friends. I gotta go. Yeah, at least they care about me.
2: Ooh, I'm ready to wash my hands of that kid, Carolyn. 27 years old and he looks like a bum? He's a bad example to his brothers.
6: Delmar, God can still change him. He's tried every rehab around, but only God can change a person from the inside out.
5: My life was going nowhere. I spent that evening with a friend watching TV. He dropped me off at my favorite bar, close to my parents' home, where I had a few drinks and then spotted another friend who sold drugs.
3: Hey, Steve. What you been up to?
5: Watching wrestling on TV at Don's.
3: Well, sounds exciting.
5: Would have been more fun if I'd been stoned. Hey, do you have anything?
3: Well, I have some coke at home if you want to go there. Hey, but no credit. You got money?
5: Yeah, but I don't have wheels anymore.
3: Well, you better take care of your stuff, old buddy.
5: Maybe I can borrow my friend Marcia's car.
3: Well, tell her we'll be right back. I only live like 3 miles away.
5: I borrowed Marcia's car, and after picking up the half gram of cocaine and slipping it into my coat pocket, we headed back to the bar. My mind was on the drugs I'd just acquired instead of on the road.
3: Hey, you know how to get back to the bar?
5: Yeah, I know the way.
3: Hey, turn left at the next intersection. It's quicker.
5: Okay. Man, I can't wait to get high again.
3: Steve, there's a car coming fast. Look out! Stop!
5: God, I don't want to die. Please, don't let me die. I was thrown from the car and lay there dying with a lung filling up with blood. I felt so alone in the dark. No one heard my cry.
0: Steve was wrong about that, as we'll learn in just a moment. Want to rediscover the real meaning of Christmas? 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
6: How do you feel, son?
5: Kind of beat up. How's Todd?
6: Oh, praise God, he's okay.
5: Well, I sure was glad to see the paramedics.
6: Apparently someone heard you cry out and called the ambulance.
5: I thought I was going to die.
2: Well, you might have if it hadn't been for whoever called for help. Doctor said one of your lungs collapsed, and you also have two broken ribs.
5: How's the car?
6: It's totaled, but Marcia doesn't seem too upset. She's outside in the hall with your brothers.
5: I feel bad about the wreck. I just didn't see that car coming.
6: At least you're alive, son. God spared you. Stephen, when will you learn God's way is the only way that's right?
5: After my parents and brothers left, I lay there alone and thought about the mess I'd made of my life. I was thousands of dollars in debt because of my drug addiction. I had wasted 10 years, and there seemed to be no way out. That day, my former Sunday school teacher came to visit me in the hospital.
7: Hello, Steve. It's been a long time.
5: Yeah, it has.
7: How are you doing?
5: I could be a lot better.
7: I understand you'll be in here a while.
5: At least 2 weeks, they said.
7: There's a Bible right there beside you, Steve. Why don't you spend some time reading it?
5: I grew up in church, but what good did it do?
7: Steve, God loves you, but you'll have to accept Him on His terms. Surrender your life to Jesus, and He'll set you free from your addictions. He can heal whatever's wrong.
5: I can't change. I've tried.
7: Nothing is impossible with God, Steve. Isaiah chapter 59, verse 1 says, "Behold, the Lord's hand is not shortened that it cannot save, neither his ear heavy that it cannot hear." You need to accept God's solution.
5: I'll think about that.
7: And when you get out of the hospital, why don't you come to church? Meanwhile, read that Bible.
5: After he left, I pulled out the Bible and read for hours. As I read John chapter 8, verse 32, where Jesus said, "And ye shall know the truth, and the truth shall make you free," I remembered being taught in Sunday school that Jesus is the way, the truth, and the life. Suddenly it hit me. That verse really meant, "You shall know Jesus, and Jesus will set you free." I felt that God had given me a special understanding, so I made a commitment right then to go to church every Sunday. 2 weeks later, I was released from the hospital, and my parents came to get me.
6: Are you okay, son?
5: Yeah, my ribs still hurt, but I can make it.
6: Well, your dad's getting your coat. You'll need it. It's cold outside.
5: I've been reading the Bible, Mom.
6: Oh, good.
5: And I'm going back to church this Sunday. I promise God.
6: Oh, that's wonderful. I've been praying for you.
5: I can't make any promises, but I will go to church. I can do that much.
2: Here, we'd better help you put your coat on.
5: In the pocket of that coat, I discovered the cocaine that I bought the night of the accident. It had been there all that time in the hospital. I couldn't believe it. That evening, high on coke, I went back to my favorite bar and realized I really had a problem. I couldn't even wait 24 hours to satisfy my craving. I had no job, no car, no money, and no future, thanks to cocaine. But I did go to church on Sunday. With my hair down my back and a reputation down to zero, I expected to be shunned.
8: Hello, Steve. We've been praying for you.
5: Thanks, Pastor.
7: We're really glad to see you, Steve. Mm-hmm. You look a lot better out of that hospital bed.
5: Yeah, but please don't give me a bear hug. My ribs still hurt.
7: Okay. No bear hugs yet.
5: I was afraid the church would fall down when I walked in.
7: No way. God's always waiting for you to come to Him. And so are we.
5: The prodigal son. Yeah, I remember that story.
7: Do you remember that the father ran out to meet the long-lost son? Didn't even wait for him to get all the way home.
5: I hope he feels that way about me.
7: He does. The Bible says so.
5: I was surprised and encouraged by the warm welcome. Nevertheless, I was back at the drug house that evening. For 2 months, I was faithful to church and faithful to my drugs. But my heart was being softened by God's word, my parents, and the members of the church. One Saturday night, I bought some cocaine, but had no one to enjoy it with, so I went to a motel. I spent the whole evening ingesting cocaine, alone. Drinking a half a gallon of whiskey, alone. Painfully aware of my lonely condition, at 5 a.m. and nearly overdosed, I lay there paralyzed, thinking God would let me die if I didn't keep my promise to Him. I prayed for hours, asking Him to remove the high. Finally, I staggered home, showered, and went to church.
9: The Bible says, "For Christ also hath once suffered for sins, the just for the unjust, that He might bring us to God, being put to death in the flesh, but quickened by the Spirit." Amen. Jesus died for you, so that you would have eternal life, so that you could live each day with the power to resist the temptations of the world, the flesh, and the devil. We lose our freedom of choice after we've chosen our actions. The consequences of our choices are inevitable and up to God. Proverbs chapter 5, verse 22 tells us, "His own iniquity shall take the wicked himself, and he shall be holden with the cords of his sins." And Proverbs chapter 20, verse 17 says, "Bread of deceit is sweet to a man, but afterwards his mouth shall be filled with gravel." My friend, will you stand before the Lord someday and hear Him say, "Depart from me, I never knew you"? No, no. The Bible says in Romans chapter 12, verses 1 and 2, "I beseech ye therefore, brethren, by the mercies of God, that ye present your bodies a living sacrifice, holy, acceptable unto God, which is your reasonable service. And be not conformed to this world, but be ye transformed by the renewing of your mind, that ye may prove what is that good and acceptable and perfect will of God."
5: Listening to the pastor, I became a broken man that day, November 21st, 1993. I went to the altar and wept sorely for the way I had lived. "Oh Lord, I can't give up drugs without your help. Please help me. I've made such a mess of my life. Please forgive me. I give my life to you, Lord. I know the old Steve has to die. I'm ready, Lord. I want to live for you." The Lord answered my prayer. The next day, I cut my hair and got busy serving the church. My first act of service was to apologize to my parents for all that I had put them through. I went on to serve as activities director for the single adult Sunday school class. That's how I met Lori, a beautiful girl in the church, and we began dating.
10: I've read about people who really struggle to give up drugs. Was it hard for you, Steve?
5: Yeah. Without Christ, it was impossible.
10: I've never used any kind of drugs or alcohol.
5: Well, you were smart. I wasted 10 years of my life and thousands of dollars. I feel terrible because I was influential in introducing my youngest brother to cocaine.
10: God will use what you went through some way, someday.
5: He sure used me on New Year's Eve.
10: In what way?
5: Well, I wondered how I'd get through that night without being tempted. Then the pastor announced an all-night party at the church.
10: Oh, I didn't go to that.
5: Well, I went. I walked in and discovered the party was for teens. Dodgeball, indoor batting cages, and a movie. I started to walk out when they grabbed me to help with crowd control.
10: Was it a big disappointment?
11: No, I had a great time. I was the only one who stayed awake all night. But then I had more practice at that.
10: See? God is using you already.
11: Yeah. You know, driving home the next morning, I passed a car full of my old friends. I knew how wretched they felt, but I felt great. God brings so much joy.
10: Yes, he does.
11: It still amazes me that he would bring us together. We have such different backgrounds.
10: Knowing Christ is what matters, Steve.
11: After 6 months of dating, Lori invited me to her mother's home for dinner. Although she also attended our church, I had never been to her house.
6: I'm glad you could come, Steve.
11: Well, thank you, ma'am, but I have to confess it really bothered me to come into this neighborhood.
10: Well, I'll say, he got real quiet.
6: Why is that?
11: I had a really bad car accident about a year ago, right across the street. I started to feel uneasy just driving up the block.
6: Oh, my. I remember that accident.
11: You do?
6: Yes. I heard this horrible crash in the night, so I ran outside. I saw someone moaning on the ground. I thought he was dying, so I ran back inside and called the ambulance.
11: You're the one? I never knew who called.
6: Yes, it was me. Isn't it amazing that the Lord has brought us together?
11: You saved my life. Six months later, Lori and I were married. We committed to pay off my debt, and in less than a year, God worked it out. He gave me a good job at higher pay, and then he gave me a new challenge.
10: You're writing your testimony?
11: Yeah. That new family in church wants me to share it with their son. I guess he has drug problems, too.
10: Is it hard to do, Steve?
11: In a way. I was trying to remember all the bad things I've done, but I just have to tell all the things that he's done for me.
10: That's the essence of a testimony.
11: I'm going to talk to the pastor and see if we can use this to help others. The church printed my testimony so that we could give it to others with drug and alcohol problems. One Sunday morning, an old drinking buddy walked through the doors of our church. I could tell he was deeply convicted during the service, so I went to him afterward. He had tears in his eyes and was miserable.
12: Hello, Steve.
11: Derek, would you like to give your life to Jesus? He'll save you from your sins and give you a new life, I know.
12: I can't, Steve. I don't trust anyone. Not you, not God, not even Jesus.
11: Look, I've been there, Derek. I understand. Can I give you this pamphlet to read?
12: What is it?
11: It's my testimony of how the Lord saved me. Will you read it?
12: Sure.
11: I'll be praying for you. Hello?
13: Steve, it's me, Derek. I read your testimony, and I asked Jesus into my heart.
11: You did? Praise the Lord!
13: I mean, I'm so glad I came to church, and then I ran into you. I can't believe how good I feel now. I mean, I just can't thank you enough.
11: Hey, not me, brother. All the glory goes to Jesus. God had used testimony of his power in my life to break the strongholds in Derek's life. I didn't think God could use someone like me, but I was wrong. I felt the Lord leading me to help others even more, so I went to my pastor for guidance.
8: Oh, I'm glad to hear that your testimony helped your friend come to Christ.
11: It's really true, isn't it?
8: Mm-hmm.
11: We overcome Satan by the blood of the Lamb and the word of our testimony.
8: Faith comes by hearing, and hearing by the word of God.
11: Pastor, I believe God wants me to do more, to reach out to the lost, people struggling with addiction the way I was.
8: Be obedient to the Lord if he's leading you that way. He's not willing that any should perish. Are you prepared to disciple those who come to Christ and need more guidance?
11: Yes.
8: Good.
11: We could start a class helping them overcome, teaching them God's principles, starting with Christ. He is the foundation.
8: Sounds good to me. God said we should go out into the highways and hedges and compel them to come in that his house may be full. The fields are white, all ready to harvest.
11: God has blessed our lives and our service to him. Lori and I have a beautiful daughter, and God brought me employment that started as a salesman and led to a vice presidency. Only God could do that. We've chosen Isaiah chapter 55, verse 7 as our guide. Let the wicked forsake his way, and the unrighteous man his thoughts, and let him return unto the Lord, and he will have mercy upon him, and to our God, for he will abundantly pardon.
0: The world says, you only live once, so you might as well enjoy it. But the Bible says you only die once, and after this, the judgment. Jesus said, he that heareth my word and believeth on him that sent me hath everlasting life, and shall not come into condemnation, but is passed from death unto life. Friend, if you would like to pass from death unto life, invite him into your heart and life right now. And if you need help in this critical decision, get in touch with Pacific Garden Mission, Chicago, Illinois, 60605. 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This is program number 2554. 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

0: Acts chapter 10, verse 35, but in every nation he that feareth him, referring to God, and worketh righteousness is accepted with him. The whole story of the Roman soldier named Cornelius in Acts chapter 10 is an illustration that getting God's attention or impressing him is not equivalent to getting saved and does not get a person into heaven. God in heaven said that Cornelius feared God and did rightly, but God still had to get Peter to him to preach salvation. Get this, good people are not necessarily God's people. Matthew 7:21 says that there will be preachers and many of what we would call good people in hell. There is a vast gulf between being religious and being righteous. Religion is what man does. Righteousness is what God gives. If you'd like to know more about what God says about acquiring his perfect righteousness, call the station. Something to think about.
1: 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I hope to see you Sunday at CBC, Noncommilaran East, Zone 1, Ordinetta.
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And you know, when that old boy left his daddy and his daddy's farm, there to run to that cold embrace of that cruel city to squander the inheritance that his dad had given him. When his money ran out, his good time friends ran out along with it. The Bible says that a famine waxed sore in the land and no man gave unto him. He joined himself unto a citizen of that country to slop his pigs. He got so hungry that he feigned to fill his belly with the husks that the swine did eat. But you know, the whole time he was away from home, he knew his daddy had bread and bread to spare. Not even a servant ever went hungry on his daddy's farm. Can't you see him as he comes to himself before he takes a big old mouthful of that swill? And he thinks about his daddy and all the love that's waiting for him there. And this is what he says.

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0: Good evening, everyone. It's time for Prayer Waves here on Anchor Radio Ordinetta. 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
1: Well, good rainy evening to everybody. It's been raining and raining and raining. Not sure who prayed for the rain, but I think I can say thank you very much. That's enough now, amen? But looking forward to a great day tomorrow. Thank you for being with me tonight. I missed you last week, of course. I was not feeling well, but I'm glad to be back tonight. And we're going to have a good time together. I've got some good news for you, something we're going to praise the Lord for that's actually been developing in the last few hours, and I'll get to announce it here first. So looking forward to that. Make sure you send in those prayer requests. We're going to kick it off tonight with a song requested by Micah Paraiso. It is sang by the Nugent Sisters and North Valley Baptist Church, A Wall of Prayer and Sweet Hour of Prayer.

Well, thank you, Mona Necessito, for requesting that song. I do appreciate it. Cast your heavy burden on the Lord. I've got some good news to share with you. I kind of mentioned it in choir, or I should say orchestra, a few minutes ago, but there's some good things happening out there. So I'll be talking about that a little later in the broadcast so that we can pray about it. As a matter of fact, I was just telling Brother Gnosis here that we need to put carpet down in this room. Did you hear the little echo a minute ago? We're going to have to soundproof this room a little bit more, brother. He's nodding his head because exciting things are coming to Anchor Radio Ordinetta. I'll tell you about it in a few minutes. We're going to have a trivia later. We're going to crown our weekly winner and give away a Anchor Radio coffee mug. And, of course, the most important thing tonight is our prayer request. I have several of them already in. Go ahead and send those. We'll share those, and we'll be praying together. Here is Someone is Praying for You, sang by Joyce Kiefer, requested by Marluz Flores and Faye and Rose from the Senior High School Dorm Girls.

You're listening to Prayer Waves. I'm Pastor Galyon. Thank you for joining me tonight. If you just tuned in, it's good to have you with us, and it's good to be back. Last week, I missed it because I was not feeling too well, doing a lot better this week, and looking forward to a great day tomorrow. I'm going to share some good news in a few minutes, and we're going to talk about the great day that we're going to have. Send in your prayer request. Several of them are stacking up, and I'm happy for each one of those. Here is Created to Praise by Hiles Anderson College, requested by Grace Abula and Aliana from the Dorm Girls.

Amen. We're thankful for some folks that got saved today. And I did not make the meeting this morning. I was not feeling well, but I told Brother Jason, you know, we can go out. I don't want people getting sick, but I'm thankful for some folks who got saved. Cecilia Manglanget was led to the Lord by Karen Trumpo. Pray for her right now, would you? Ask God to help her to come and be fruit that remained. Faye Kinemon had some people saved today. Dario Olivo, John Cedric Manuel, Van Allen Orbelin, I think I said it right, and Jonas Mendoza. Good job, Faye. And what's that say there? Does that say Sheena May? It's got a flash of light on it. She led Mark Baroga to the Lord and Renzel Amante. All right, good job. And Janelle had somebody saved. Jonami Mengote and Agi Mengote. All right, very good. And thank you for going soul winning today. We do have some folks that are lined up for baptism. We're working on that. Let's see here. Marilyn Ladisla, Sophia Oliva, Maria Jaya Salazar, Joshua Peralta, Emil Manibog, Josephine Campos, Yolanda Deligdig, and Vilma Caballero. Caballero, I think I said that right. And also Patrick Njoku. Patrick is the Nigerian fellow that's been visiting our church. And Sunday before last, I led him to the Lord after church in the afternoon. He came by my office and had a couple of questions, and then I was able to talk to him about salvation. He got saved, and he's planning to be baptized last week, but something came up. He was out of town. I didn't know that till after church, and I thought I was going to miss it, having been sick. Anyway, he texted me a few minutes ago that he's planning on coming tomorrow, so pray for him to get baptized. And thank you for being faithful in your soul winning. All right, we'll just wrap all that. We short staff tonight. Brother Jason's not feeling well. But I'll go ahead and lead us in prayer. Let's pray for these. Father, thank you for these that we were able to share the gospel with this week and over the past few weeks. And Lord, I pray that you'd bless them, help them to come to church and to be faithful and to become fruit that remains. And Lord, thank you for our soul winners that are faithful, and I pray that you'd bless each one of them. And we just thank you for the opportunity to serve you. We think of these who've been saved and need to get baptized. And God, I pray that you'd convict them and encourage them and whatever it takes, and that they would follow you in believer's baptism. And we're just thankful for each one of them. I pray that you'd work in their lives. Thank you for it in Jesus' name. Amen. If you've got a prayer request, send them in. I've got at least 10 folks that have sent in requests. Most of them are multiple requests, so that is great. God Hears My Prayers by Commonwealth Baptist College. That's coming up. Requested by Lolly Rosario, Micah Padaizo, Karen Trumpo, and Lovely Grace Mabunga from the Dorm Girls.

All right, we're going to have a trivia question, and we're going to give away a mug later on. So you'll want to be ready for that. Everybody that gets the right answer will get 2 song credits and a point towards the weekly prize, which is, of course, that Anchor Radio mug. So be ready during this next song, which is Jesus Thank You by Hiles Anderson College, requested by Raquel Soriano.

All right, let's see. The trivia question was, who prayed, "Oh, my Father, if it be by will, let this cup pass from me"? The correct answer is Jesus. I didn't think that's the one I clicked it. That wasn't the one that was up there. Oh, my goodness. Anyway, everybody who sent in an answer got it right. Now I know why. I thought it was a little harder than that. Let's see here. Brother Ulip, Josh Tambio, Micah Paraiso, Joni Quijano, Lucy Meliari, Sylvia Candido, A.G. Ventura, John Chua, Marluz Flores, Mona Lisa Necesito, Sheena Makua, Sheena Mae Gutierrez, the Jeromiano family, the senior high school dorm girls, and Lolly Rosario and Tanya Hendricks. All right, I'm going to send all of you two song credits, and somebody's going to win the mug later on, so stay tuned for that. Here's one of the former number one songs, Unspoken Request, sang by the Faithman Quartet, requested by Sheena Mae Gutierrez, Sheena Makua, and Aliana from the Dorm Girls. Send in those requests. We're going to be praying for them in just a minute.

0: That was But I Have Prayed for Thee by the First Baptist Church of Hammond, requested by Jason Peralta and Melissa Paragas. Well, we're going to share some prayer requests here and some praises. I'm going to kick it off with a praise. I think that I can. This radio station has left me hanging several times with things that were supposed to happen that didn't happen, and sometimes it's a little embarrassing. But I'll tell you that while I was sick, I can't remember if it was Wednesday or Thursday. I lost track of the days. I was sending Carlo and Alvin text, get that thing to Ken by noon tomorrow and all this. And then the next day I asked my wife, are you going to the production meeting? She said, it's only Friday morning. I was so sick, I forgot what day it was. That's why I was stressing you, brother. But anyway, somewhere in there, I got an email from Brother Martin. And to give you the long and short of it, the gentleman who is investing all the money and stuff into the radio stations is a guy named Gene Sharp, and he's in the Philippines right now. He goes all over the world, and it's like every few years he gets here to the Philippines. And he's the one that invests in all the good equipment and all, just all of that stuff. So it's a ministry that he has. And so I get this email from Brother Martin and said, hey, please pray, because I'm going to talk to Brother Sharp about your radio station tomorrow or Saturday. So it must have been Thursday that I got the email. And I prayed about it. I didn't hear anything from him, checked my email from time to time. So I don't remember if it was yesterday. I think it was yesterday morning. Yeah, I sent him a little note and just said, hey, I've been praying. What's up? And he emailed me back and said that Brother Sharp brought he brings like 40 boxes in his luggage. They got to get it through customs and everything. And it's complete radio stations. It's antennas, it's digital mixers and microphones and computers. It's like, so he brought three, I'm guessing. One went to La Loma. Next week, it's going to Jinsan, to General Santos. And then the next one is going to Cebu. And so, that puts us, down the road however long. But Brother Martin sent me this email and said that he and Brother Sharp decided that they will send the third one here to Ordineta City, to Pangasinan. So then today I got another email about the grounding on the tower and asking me some questions. And then his secretary said, we're all coming the first week of November. And so he said, we'll sum it all up at the conference. So it looks like the first week of November, their team is coming here, and they're going to go to the NTC because they're the ones who own the franchises. They think they can get permission to test broadcast, and that we'll be good to go. So just pray about it, that God would open that door. And it's going to, we're going to have to do some things in here. We're going to have to get a better desk. We're going to have to put carpet in this studio. Once we get that expensive equipment, we'll have to leave that air conditioner on 24 hours a day. It'll be, that's the agreement for getting the donation, but we don't have to leave it on freezing cold, but you can't let it get hot and cold. It'll just destroy it over time. And I'm talking about, this stuff will last for, many, many years, probably outlast me. So anyway, it's cooking. That's amazing, isn't it? And it was last night I called you right on my way home. You're not going to believe this. I've been a little discouraged, but praise the Lord. So maybe it's going to happen. So pray for that and rejoice in that. And let's look forward to it. Now I'm going to read these requests. And excuse me, I'm still a little not right in my throat. But I'm going to read these, and I want you to pray along for them. I'm getting a little behind schedule. So let's read these and pray for them. Mona Lisa Necessitos says, praise God for a haven of rest. Amen. Please pray for the following: for Pastor Galleon and Man Barb's safety and good health, for safety in the Middle East, for the CBC staff and workers and soul winners, safety, good health, for CBC ministries to grow, for members healing from sickness, wisdom and instructions, raising our children, and an unspoken prayer request. Thank you for that, Sister Mona, and we'll definitely lift those up before the Lord even now. Sister Lolly Rosario says, let us pray for good weather tomorrow for our worship service. That's a big prayer request. I looked at the radar, and I'm praying for God's will, brother. But anyway, pray for the members of CBC that are affected by the typhoon, the flooding, their sources of living, and even their health. And I talked to Brother Lenny Fantecha today. He's going to drop by this week and then hopefully come back in September for our missions booster. But I called Edwin Ramos, who's a graduate of Brother Martin's. That's where Brother Fantecha is from, and tried to hook them up. But Brother Ramos, I think it's in Kalashau, he said, "We're flooded real bad. There's no way we can have church this week." So, and I feel bad about that. So let's pray for those folks that are affected by it. Please continue to pray for Pastor Galyon's health and Ma'am Barb. Also praying for the healing and the ailments of our gracious women. Continuous growth of faith. Also, please pray for our safe trip to Global City for my checkup. All right, we'll lift all those up. Thank you, Sister Lolly, for sending that in. Let's see here. Sheena Mae Gutierrez, please pray for my brother Jeremy's healing, for safety, for my parents' safety, and financial needs. Brother Gnosis is here. I'm going to throw you a curveball, but I'm going to punch you in, and I'll work with you here, but I want you to read these, all right? And I'm getting choked up. So Brother Gnosis will read these prayer requests. Pray along with him as he reads these to us right now.
1: Sabi po ni Brother Jason Peralta, please pray for my area. For Celso Nahera, his hand is badly injured. Kay sa kanyang nanay na si Faye Nahera, she is having a hard time breathing. She has an asthma. Si, for Sister Monica, lovely's mother, diabetes, sa kanyang diabetes and wounds in her foot. Kay Jamaica Lacandula, complete healing from fever. Nanay Australia, sa kanyang heart issues. At kay Matthew Mateo, siya po ay may sakit, at pray for sa kanyang mother, kay Nanay Susan. Good result for her biopsy, good weather and safety as he pick up people in his area tomorrow.
0: All right. Here's one from Sheena Mae Gutierrez. Please pray for my brother Jeremy's healing and for my parents' safety and financial needs.
1: At mula po kay Sister Tanya Hendricks, praise God for safety during this rainy season. Prayer request po ay sa kanyang sinus at headache at faithfulness of teenagers in his harvest routes number 11 and work for Nanay Conchita at kay Brother Joshua to get his artificial leg at unspoken prayer request.
0: Amen. That's a good one. I've got a couple of short ones here. From Aliana of the Dorm Girls, pray for my unspoken prayer request. Thank you, Aliana, for sending that in. And let's see here. Jewel Gabriel says, good evening, Pastor. Please pray for good health for all of us and for my unspoken prayer request. All right, we'll be praying for that one. Brother Alvin, I'll let you read this one right here. Can you read that for me? Because I have no chance.
1: Mula po kay Lovely Grace Mabunga, sana gumaling na yung sakit ni Nanay Faye at yung paa ni kanyang Mother Monica na mamaga at yung sakit ng kanyang kapatid na may lagnat at ang kanyang kuya na may ubo at sipon at gumaling na at sa kanyang sakit sa ngipin na gumaling na rin po at safety ng kanyang family at good health.
0: Amen. And I understood that. We're praying for your mother, and we're glad you're here, Lovely Grace. Let's see here. Good evening, Pastor Galyon, says Hillary Reducto. Please pray for Tatai Jerry that he will come to church and he will be faithful to the church. Amen. That's a good one. Let's see here. The Jeromiano family says, please pray for safety and students in schools, especially in the public schools. Yeah, they're getting in the news for things that happen in other countries. It's pretty sad, and we'll be praying for the safety of that.
1: Mula po sa Senior High School Dorm Girls, please pray for my family's good health, safety, and please pray for my brother Jeremy, who is currently in the hospital to recover quickly. And lastly, pray for our financial provision. Mula po kay, I think, kay Sister Angelica Gutierrez.
0: No. It's Rosemarie, brother. Rosemarie. I'm sorry, I was trying to point it out. She sent in two and then sent one with her name. All right, sorry about confusing you. Brother Dave Cogburn says, continue for good. Pray for continued good health for Sister Lorna and our church leaders. The question forced my praise to be sent before complete. All right, I didn't get it. I don't know what happened, but all I got was this part. So, Brother Dave, if you want to send in the rest, all I have is the continued part. Sorry about that, but I did send you some song credits for your praise there. Sylvia Candido says, please pray for Sylvia. for good health. All right, Sylvia, we'll lift you up in prayer. Absolutely.
1: Mula po sa kay Linda Panem, sana gumaling na po yung paa ng kanyang lolo, si Tatay Davidson.
0: Amen. Barbie Gallion says, please pray for Jonathan's hometown that God will protect his parents' home from the wildfires. I don't know if you've seen that in the news, but parts of Washington are getting eat up by those fires. I'm talking about going in and just taking out hundreds of homes. It's incredible. And it's not so far toward near them, but it's close enough. I think like a 10-15 minute drive. So pray for his dad and his upcoming prostate cancer procedures. Blessings and good health and God's strength for Heidi and Jonathan, for God to show his special love to Pastor. Thank you very much. Also, please pray for Riamar Abulentia. He got saved today. Pray for his family to get saved and become close to God, and that he'll come to church tomorrow. All right. And Brother Dave says, praise God for the water the rice farmers needed. Oh, it was Brother Dave that was praying for the rain. All right. Now we know, brother. And thank you for that. Well, amen. Let's pray for all of these. Brother Gnosis, lead us tonight, would you?
1: Tayo po ay manalangin. 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Amen.
0: Amen. Get ready for another trivia question. I'm going to send it out during this next song. Everybody's going to get the 2 credits. Somebody's going to win a coffee mug. Here's God's Been Good by Stephen Trimble, requested by Hillary Reducto.

Where did Jesus often pray alone? And the correct answer is in a solitary place. Let's see here. David Cogburn, Benji Simone, Leon Paz, A.G. Ventura, Sylvia Candido, John Chua, Joni Quijano, Micah Padaizo, Lucy Magliari, Tanya Hendricks, Sheena Makua, and Marluz Flores. You're all getting 2 song credits. And congratulations to Micah Padaizo. She's the winner of this week's coffee mug, so good job to her. And we'll get that to you. You get the Anchor Radio coffee mug. Who knows? We may have to add a frequency to that mug in the next few months. That would be awesome. There's still a few minutes left. If you have a prayer request, I'd love to pray with you about it. Here's I'm Gonna Pray, sang by Cassie Deal, requested by Sheena Mae Gutierrez, Prudencio Ulip, Marluz Flores, and Rosemarie from the senior high school dorm girls.

Well, we're looking forward to a great day tomorrow. So many things are happening right now. Of course, I mentioned the good progress with our radio station, and I'm going to leave it up to them to get us permission to test broadcast. But, you know, that means with this in this year, we could be broadcasting. I'm not sure what's involved in test broadcasting, if you're allowed to, like, print bumper stickers and all that. I don't know, and I don't care. But if nothing else, we'll continue to grow the app and our online audience, and it'll be a blessing to us. And but they're not coming all this way just for that, and they're not asking me to ground the tower out there. I think it's already grounded. They just didn't know that I'd already did that, but I sent them pictures of it and all of that. So anyway, of course, that's going on, and then the anniversary's coming. We have our family fun night on the 21st. We're going to have a great time here. Everything we did last year, we're going to do again. We'll have the, photo booth going and just all the things. Bring your own food. We got the slide reserved. It's going to be a great time. And then our grand celebration, Sister Marluz Flores is coordinating getting the food delivered for that. For that day, we are providing food, and I approved a big spend on it this week, and she's doing a good job with that. So the food will be provided there. Don't forget, we're going to stay all day. We'll just eat and have fun and go right into our evening service, and then we'll break the pinatas. The auditorium is decorated beautifully. We put the pinatas up, and then I talked to Sister Lindy, and Brother Alvin got involved, and I think a lot of folks were helping them, but boy, it's beautiful in there, yellow and blue all over the place. And we're going to maybe add some balloons to that. That's the plan, but I don't want to overwork and kill you guys. They brought me a prototype, and it had what you see now plus a bunch of balloons. And I said, do you think the balloons will last 3 weeks? And we weren't sure they would last 3 weeks. I said, what if we just put them up like right before the big day? So we may or may not do that, but we are going to fill those pinatas with candy, and we've got some coins in there and some vouchers to the canteen for ice cream and all kinds of stuff. And we'll have a great time celebrating 22 years in Ordineta City. It's hard to believe it's been that long, and we're thankful for all of it. Tomorrow morning, I'll be, God willing, finishing up the book of Ruth, and I'm just going to do a flyby summary, 4 points, one from each chapter. I'm calling it From Ruin to Redemption. This is the 14th message that I've preached from the book of Ruth, including Mother's Day and Father's Day, and so we'll do that tomorrow, and Lord willing, maybe next Sunday I'm going to preach a simple message entitled Why I Believe in Sunday School. We're gonna be kicking off the new 5-year curriculum in September, God willing. So I'll be telling you a little bit more about that. And then also I'm going to preach tomorrow night on the subject, what defiles a man? What defiles a man or a woman? But what defiles a person, specifically a Christian? You know, Christians can be defiled, and then they do a bunch of dumb things, and then we look at it and we say, wonder why they did that. Well, what caused it to happen happened a long time before what we saw, whatever it was. And I can't ever be the one to pinpoint exactly what may have caused somebody to become defiled, but I can give us some biblical reasons why, and we can try to avoid them. So that's the topic for tomorrow night, so be ready for that. Let's see here. I have a couple requests that just popped up, so let me read them. Good evening, Pastor. This is Missionary Leon Kambange, following online from Zambia. Good to see you here, brother. Please pray for me to have wisdom, understanding, guidance, and strength, and good health. All right, brother, we'll be doing that. Pray for my working permit to be approved next year. Pray for more souls to be saved here in Zambia. I'm going to try to pronounce it, my brother, Kapiri Maposhi. I think that's how you say it, or something close, but the Lord knows exactly where you are. Pray for the World Mission Conference and Bible Baptist Church, Cebu. All right, it's good to see you, Brother Leon. Thank you for tuning in. I'm always happy when you're here, and make that a habit. We're praying for you over there in Zambia. Isn't this awesome? We can talk to our brother who's over there starting a work in Zambia, and people can listen from the States, and our people that are abroad can listen, tuned in all over the place.
It's really amazing. All right. And Sheena Makua says, please pray for our family and the Walters family, good health and provisions, business opportunities, my real estate to grow, and the growth of the area in Noncommelaire and West, more people to be saved and attend church. Well, that's a good one. Let me pray with us all tonight as we close it out. Heavenly Father, thank you once again for the opportunity that we've had to share our request and spend a few minutes together here. We're thankful for this tool that we have. Thank you for Brother DeMoville and his vision and his humility and his sacrifice to come here and help us set this up. And then as this maybe segues into getting some better equipment and quite possibly actually being able to broadcast, it's a little bit overwhelming, Lord, but we're thankful for it. I pray that you put your hands upon it, work it out, that we might reach out and help more people. We thank you for this tool. Lord, I pray for our services tomorrow, that you'd bless them in a mighty way. Lord, the weather is, you know, been bad here for, you know, many days in a row, and it's expected to rain tomorrow. So, Lord, we pray for some gaps in the weather as we come to church, but we pray for safety. I pray that you keep our vehicles safe and people will brave the weather to come to church. So look after them in a special way and help them, and we'll be thankful for it. Bless the preaching tomorrow and use it to work in the hearts of our people. And then all the other intricate pieces, everything that goes on from the parking lot, the greeters, the nursery workers, the Sunday school teachers, the choir members, orchestra members, the special music and ushers and greeters and everything in between, all of it, Lord, put your hands upon it and use it in a special way, I pray, tomorrow. Thank you for our church and thank you for the fellowship that we have because of you and because of what you've done in our lives. We praise you tonight, we glorify you, and we lift up these requests, every one of them, and ask you to meet every need and touch every heart, heal everybody that sent in a prayer request tonight. God, lift up those that aren't feeling well and just help them tonight, we pray. Thank you for it. Bless our folks that are listening abroad tonight, some tuned in while they're working here and there in different countries, and Brother Leon there in Zambia, my dad's tuned in from the States, and just members here and there. God, I pray that you just bless each one of them. Thank you that they are willing to be faithful to this while they're abroad and spread out. And God, I pray that you bless them. Thank you for CBC and Ordinetta. And God, I just glanced up here at this map of all the people that are inside of our potential signal if we ever did get

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0: 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I hope to see you Sunday at CBC, Noncommilarian East, Zone 1, Ordinetta.
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chapter 16. The Pharisees also with the Sadducees came, and tempting, desired him that he would show them a sign from heaven. He answered and said unto them, When it is evening, ye say, It will be fair weather, for the sky is red, and in the morning, It will be foul weather today, for the sky is red and lowering. O ye hypocrites, ye can discern the face of the sky, but can ye not discern the signs of the times? A wicked and adulterous generation seeketh after a sign, and there shall no sign be given unto it, but the sign of the prophet Jonas. And he left them and departed. And when his disciples were come to the other side, they had forgotten to take bread. Then Jesus said unto them, Take heed and beware of the leaven of the Pharisees and of the Sadducees. And they reasoned among themselves, saying, It is because we have taken no bread. Which when Jesus perceived, he said unto them, O ye of little faith, why reason ye among yourselves, because ye have brought no bread? Do ye not yet understand, neither remember the 5 loaves of the 5,000, and how many baskets ye took up? Neither the 7 loaves of the 4,000, and how many baskets ye took up? How is it that ye do not understand that I spake it not to you concerning bread, that ye should beware of the leaven of the Pharisees and of the Sadducees? Then understood they how that he bade them not beware of the leaven of bread, but of the doctrine of the Pharisees and of the Sadducees. When Jesus came into the coasts of Caesarea Philippi, he asked his disciples, saying, Whom do men say that I, the Son of Man, am? And they said, Some say that thou art John the Baptist, some Elias, and others Jeremias, or one of the prophets. He saith unto them, But whom say ye that I am? And Simon Peter answered and said, Thou art the Christ, the Son of the living God. And Jesus answered and said unto him, Blessed art thou, Simon Barjona, for flesh and blood hath not revealed it unto thee, but my Father which is in heaven. And I say also unto thee that thou art Peter, and upon this rock I will build my church, and the gates of hell shall not prevail against it. And I will give unto thee the keys of the kingdom of heaven. And whatsoever thou shalt bind on earth shall be bound in heaven, and whatsoever thou shalt loose on earth shall be loosed in heaven. Then charged he his disciples that they should tell no man that he was Jesus the Christ. From that time forth began Jesus to show unto his disciples how that he must go unto Jerusalem, and suffer many things of the elders and chief priests and scribes, and be killed, and be raised again the third day. Then Peter took him, and began to rebuke him, saying, Be it far from thee, Lord, this shall not be unto thee. But he turned and said unto Peter, Get thee behind me, Satan. Thou art an offence unto me, for thou savourest not the things that be of God, but those that be of men. Then said Jesus unto his disciples, If any man will come after me, let him deny himself and take up his cross and follow me. For

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I hope you're having a good day. 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

0: For God so loved the world, that he gave his only begotten Son, that whosoever believeth in him should not perish, but have everlasting life. For God sent not his Son into the world to condemn the world, but that the world through him might be saved. He that believeth on him is not condemned, but he that believeth not is condemned already, because he hath not believed in the name of the only begotten Son of God. But God commendeth his love toward us, in that while we were yet sinners, Christ died for us. Much more than, being now justified by his blood, we shall be saved from wrath through him. A new commandment I give unto you, that ye love one another as I have loved you, that ye also love one another. By this shall all men know that ye are my disciples, if ye have love one to another. Jesus answered and said unto him, If a man love me, he will keep my words, and my Father will love him, and we will come unto him, and make our abode with him. He that loveth me not, keepeth not my sayings, and the word which ye hear is not mine, but the Father's which sent me. If ye keep my commandments, ye shall abide in my love, even as I have kept my Father's commandments, and abide in his love. These things have I spoken unto you, that my joy might remain in you, and that your joy might be full. This is my commandment, that ye love one another as I have loved you. Greater love hath no man than this, that a man lay down his life for his friends. Who shall separate us from the love of Christ? Shall tribulation, or distress, or persecution, or famine, or nakedness, or peril, or sword? As it is written, For thy sake we are killed all the day long, we are accounted as sheep for the slaughter. Nay, in all these things we are more than conquerors through him that loved us. For I am persuaded that neither death nor life, nor angels, nor principalities, nor powers, nor things present, nor things to come, nor height, nor depth, nor any other creature shall be able to separate us from the love of God, which is in Christ Jesus, our Lord.
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0: Chapter 14. At that time Herod the Tetrarch heard of the fame of Jesus, and said unto his servants, This is John the Baptist, he is risen from the dead, and therefore mighty works do show forth themselves in him. For Herod had laid hold on John, and bound him, and put him in prison for Herodias' sake, his brother Philip's wife. For John said unto him, It is not lawful for thee to have her. And when he would have put him to death, he feared the multitude, because they counted him as a prophet. But when Herod's birthday was kept, the daughter of Herodias danced before them and pleased Herod. Whereupon he promised with an oath to give her whatsoever she would ask. And she, being before instructed of her mother, said, Give me here John Baptist's head in a charger. And the king was sorry. Nevertheless, for the oath's sake, and them which sat with him at meat, he commanded it to be given her. And he sent and beheaded John in the prison. And his head was brought in a charger, and given to the damsel, and she brought it to her mother. And his disciples came, and took up the body, and buried it, and went and told Jesus. When Jesus heard of it, he departed thence by ship into a desert place apart. And when the people had heard thereof, they followed him on foot out of the cities. And Jesus went forth, and saw a great multitude, and was moved with compassion toward them. And he healed their sick. And when it was evening, his disciples came to him, saying, This is a desert place, and the time is now past. Send the multitude away, that they may go into the villages and buy themselves victuals. But Jesus said unto them, They need not depart. Give ye them to eat. And they say unto him, We have here but 5 loaves and 2 fishes. He said, Bring them hither to me. And he commanded the multitude to sit down on the grass, and took the 5 loaves and the 2 fishes, and looking up to heaven, he blessed and brake, and gave the loaves to his disciples, and the disciples to the multitude. And they did all eat, and were filled, and they took up of the fragments that remained 12 baskets full. And they that had eaten were about 5,000 men, beside women and children. And straightway Jesus constrained his disciples to get into a ship, and to go before him unto the other side, while he sent the multitudes away. And when he had sent the multitudes away, he went up into a mountain apart to pray. And when the evening was come, he was there alone. But the ship was now in the midst of the sea, tossed with waves, for the wind was contrary. And in the 4th watch of the night Jesus went unto them, walking on the sea. And when the disciples saw him walking on the sea, they were troubled, saying, It is a spirit. And they cried out for fear. But straightway Jesus spake unto them, saying, Be of good cheer, it is I, be not afraid. And Peter answered him and said, Lord, if it be thou, bid me come unto thee on the water. And he said, Come. And when Peter was come down out of the ship, he walked on the water to go to Jesus. But when he saw the wind boisterous, he was afraid, and beginning to sink, he cried, saying, Lord, save me! And immediately Jesus stretched forth his hand, and caught him, and said unto him, O thou of little faith, wherefore didst thou doubt? And when they were come into the ship, the wind ceased. Then they that were in the ship came and worshipped him, saying, Of a truth, thou art the Son of God. And when they were gone over, they came into the land of Gennesaret. And when the men of that place had knowledge of him, they sent out into all that country round about, and brought unto him all that were diseased, and besought him that they might only touch the hem of his garment. And as many as touched were made perfectly whole.
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0: You're feeling quite all right.

0: Well, the preacher, he's too young.
1: Or maybe he's too old.
2: The sermons, they're not hard enough. Or maybe they're too bold.
3: His voice is much too quiet.
1: Sometimes it gets too loud.
4: He needs to have more dignity, or else he's way too proud.
2: Well, the sermons, they're too long.
4: Or maybe they're too short.
1: No way!
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0: How do you do? An odyssey is a long, wandering journey, and that describes the life of the man in our story. He wandered all over North, Central, and South America, and even to Hawaii, following the echo of a song. His journey took him to strange, exotic places, but none so strange as where his heart and mind and life were unshackled. Dramatizing true life stories, this is Unshackled, produced in Chicago by Pacific Garden Mission. Back in 1877, when Pacific Garden Mission first opened its doors on one of the roughest streets in Chicago, derelict people had nowhere to go. But almost immediately, word spread that the mission was a place where the down and out could go up and out to a better life. Started in a tiny store that seated only 40, the mission has grown until today it shelters 250 men. In a separate wing and another building, many women and children are protected too. And all who enter receive a warm welcome. Those in need receive food, a change of clothing, a safe place to sleep, and medical and dental care if necessary, and everything is free. But the most important gift the mission offers is hope through counseling that each person can have a new life. Now for broadcast around the earth, here is program number 2149 in the series Unshackled, the program that makes you face yourself and think.
1: Taxi! Taxi, stop! Get me to the hospital fast! My baby's coming! Oh!
0: And so began the life of the man in our story. Born on the move, he stayed on the move, searching for something that kept eluding him, something that was actually with him all the time. When he found what he was looking for, his search ended, but his journey didn't. The flute maker is still on the move, telling others what he found. This is part one of Eric Sampson's true story of becoming unshackled.
2: I'm Eric Sampson, born in 1952, almost in a taxi in Manhattan. Alcohol destroyed our family, like so many others, and Dad left home when I was five. But my two brothers and I survived the jungle scene of New York because of a wonderful, caring mother. By the age of 10, though, I had joined a gang, learned to snap my fingers, spit real good, and bop. Bopping is a way to walk like a tough gorilla. Then, when I was 11, Mother was so concerned, she kidnapped us.
3: We are going to Argentina, boys, to visit my family. You'll like it there on the ranch. We have horses, lakes, hunting, and fishing. No more big city. No more alcohol.
2: We lived in Argentina for 3 years, where I learned to speak Spanish fluently and did well in school. When I was 14, my father wrote, saying he had quit drinking and wanted us to come home. So we went back to New York, but I hardly knew Dad, and he and Mom were back together just for us kids. They lived in separate rooms, and our home was hurting. I got sucked into New York's drug scene and went on a strict diet of pot, hash, mescaline, and acid.
4: What time is it?
5: Doesn't matter.
4: Yeah, man, I've been high forever.
5: It is 4 o'clock in the morning, and the buildings are melting. Look at them.
4: Be careful, man. That's what happened to Tom. He went off that wall and died.
5: Wow, what a way to go.
2: My friends were becoming casualties of drugs. Dying of overdose, accidents, crime, and suicide. It was 1968. Drugs were flourishing, and so was the Vietnam War. I drifted into a radical anti-war group at school, determined to stop the violence. We organized a strike, trying to shut down schools to end the war. When that failed, we broke windows at the school, and then we took to the streets.
6: Hey, hey, LBJ! How did you get
7: here? Hey, hey! Here come the pigs!
8: Hey, what the heck?
9: Hey, come on, copper! You're gonna do it! Do it right! Come on!
7: No!
9: Oh! Oh! God!
2: I managed to escape arrest, but not a police billy club. It seemed our efforts to end violence only brought more violence. But I was angry and needed to express that anger. I was hungry to make a difference in my world, and the New York school system seemed to be a joke. So at 16, I joined a radical street theater troupe that performed anti-establishment skits on the streets. I worked hard at mime and acting and felt a real sense of accomplishment with the group. And a year later, they rewarded me. I rushed home to tell my folks.
3: Why are you so excited, Eric?
2: The troop! The troop wants me to go on the road with them!
3: But you are still in school.
2: We'll leave as soon as school is finished. Mom, it's the chance of a lifetime, and they're training me for a new skit called Warbird. And I'm the hero. I'm a Viet Cong. And the villain is General Waste More Land.
3: Well, that's wonderful, son.
2: Do you think Dad'll let me go?
3: We'll ask him as soon as he comes home. I'm sure he'll say yes if you finish the 11th grade.
2: I went on tour, performing in New York, Philadelphia, and across the Midwest to Chicago, where we stirred up the universities with our outdoor plays. Afterwards, another theater group took us to Hyde Park. With our congas, bongos, flutes, and tambourines, we walked through the park, right into the middle of a gang hanging out. A verbal barrage began flying, and we were scared.
10: Punk! Punk!
4: Uh-oh, this doesn't look good.
2: Keep walking, just ignore them.
4: Why'd you do that? We're not your enemy! It's the fat cats in Washington who are oppressing us! Fight them!
2: Hey, get back, get back!
4: Oh!
3: Oh, my poor boy, you look terrible.
11: You should have seen me 10 days ago when they first wired my face. I looked like a monster with purple swollen cheeks.
3: Did they get the man who did this to you?
11: King Kong? No, this kind of stuff happens every day in Chicago. I was in the Cook County Hospital, and the ward was full of kids with bullet wounds from gangs. I was fortunate, Mother.
3: Why did he hit you?
11: I was trying to protect one of the girls.
3: You better come home with me.
11: No, Mom, I'll be okay. I want to stay with the troop.
3: Is it worth it, son?
2: When I was stronger, Mom headed back east and we drove west to Colorado. After performing in Boulder, the group split up, planning to regroup in San Francisco. I went into the mountains where I got stoned on mescaline and spent a night in jail for fishing without a license. As soon as I was released, I started hitchhiking to California. I ended up in a commune in Oakland, expecting peace and love among the hippies. What's wrong with the kitten?
4: Oh, it's dying, man. Don't worry about it.
2: Can we help it?
4: Don't mess with karma, man.
12: Rosa?
4: She went to get an abortion.
12: Well, who's watching her kids?
4: Whoever.
2: Does anybody ever clean up around here?
4: Peace, love, and good vibes, man. That's what counts. We're going to change the world. Hey, who stole my sleeping bag?
2: In spite of my disillusionment with the hippie scene, I stayed. Instead of peace and love, I saw VD, bad drugs, rip-offs, and a lack of responsibility. And we were going to change the world. When fall came, I started my senior year of high school in Berkeley, which most of us called Berserkly. I hooked up with one of the leaders of our street theater, and we decided to form a workshop called The Moving Company.

0: What's Helen doing with a thimble on her head?
1: Self-hypnosis.
0: Oh, far out.
1: Yeah.
0: Hey, where'd you get that flute, Eric?
1: I've had it a long time. Isn't it a beauty? Made in India.
0: Wow. Do you use it in the skits?
1: Not the next one. We're planning to blitz the bank. Vicky's going to come in with a big bag of pennies. The rest of us will be in different lines, and when Vicky drops the pennies all over the floor, the rest of us will rush in to help her. But instead of helping her, we'll just play in the money and then go.
0: Oh, and leave the pennies on the floor?
1: Yeah, it's going to be a blast.
0: Oh, cool. I better go practice my yoga exercises.

0: Eric. Are you still going to school?
1: They wouldn't let me come back after our last trip, so I quit.
0: With only 4 months to go?
1: Yeah, I'd rather do street theater. For 8 months, we performed outrageous skits all over the Bay Area, hoping to change our culture with our craziness. Then the group broke up. We had become spiritual hippies, vegetarians, groupies of Eastern religion with incense, gurus, chanting, and good karma. Some of us headed south to Santa Barbara, where we were going to start a New Age school. It didn't work. What are we doing here?
0: What do you mean?
1: I mean, we were going to change the world, but here we are, living in a state park, begging for bread, helping nobody. What good does the chanting do?
0: Yeah, sometimes I wonder too.
1: And all the books we read, what difference does it make?
0: Well, what do you want to do?
1: Let's move on, just you and me, babe.
0: Well, where do you want to go?
1: Let's wander down to Mexico.
2: Although he was seeking direction in his life, Eric failed to seek the director. More about that in a moment. One of the highlights of our day is reading letters from listeners. Here's Dave Saulnier, superintendent of Pacific Garden Mission, to share a few excerpts.
3: We get letters from all over the country, and here's one from a couple who travel. My wife and I drive a truck across the United States and Canada, and take every opportunity we can to listen to Unshackled. Every story amazes me as to the Lord's ability to change us if we only let Him.
2: And the letters come from all different ages, too, don't they?
3: Yes, we have two letters from 12-year-olds, one in Wisconsin and one in Maryland. Both enjoy the program. And at the other end of the spectrum, here's a letter from a listener in Miami who writes, I always look forward to your programs. They mean a lot to me. I am old and blind. Here is a poem I wrote about your program. The hardest job I ever tackled is being content when I miss Unshackled.
2: Well, there certainly is diversity in our audience.
3: And in the needs being met. For example, this listener in New York writes, I received the Lord Jesus Christ as my Savior a little more than a year ago. There are times when I doubt myself or my faith in God. But just listening to Unshackled helps pull me through some of my struggles. Another listener in Texas writes, I am presently in prison and also where I came to know my Lord and Savior. Unshackled brings tears to my eyes quite often. I love your program, and it helps me recognize some problems in my life.
2: If these true stories enrich your life, we'd like to know that. Write and tell us you enjoy hearing Unshackled. Our address, Pacific Garden Mission, Chicago, Illinois, 60605.
1: My long hair was a definite problem south of the border, but I wasn't about to cut it since long hair was a flag of freedom in the New Age. So I pinned it up and put on a wig, smuggling myself into Mexico. Then Babe and I took the train to Mexico City and headed for Cuernavaca. Wandering through the market, I saw a man who was begging. This man, with no legs, was on a four-wheeled platform. I pulled out my flute and squatted down to face him.

Signor, this is my best flute, and I would like to give it to you. If you learn to play it, your life will be richer. Here, let me show you how to play.

0: By the next day in another town, I was having flute withdrawal pain, and I began to search for bamboo to make another one. In the lowlands of southern Mexico, I found a clump of bamboo cane and used my Swiss Army knife to cut the dry yellow stalks. I took them back to our little hut and built a roaring fire.
1: Oh, Eric, this is fascinating. Where'd you get the tools?
0: I found some bent metal rods in a field, took them to a carpenter's workshop, and he helped me sharpen them. They're just about hot enough now.
1: Oh, how do you know how to do this?
0: Well, if I poke holes in the bamboo with the red-hot poker like this, maybe it'll sound like a flute.
1: Huh, and the different size holes make different notes?
0: Yeah, everything depends on where I put the holes and how big I make them.
1: Well, what are you going to do with so many of them?
0: Sell them in the market. Babe, the place where I found this bamboo, a family lived there, and they were so poor, they had nothing, and they were all sick, babe. Their eyes and nose and ears were running. I want to buy some medicine for them. Soon I was walking down the street with a bag of flutes on my shoulder. Children followed me until they got a flute. Everyone wanted a flute, and I wanted a friend. After 2 months in Mexico, Babe and I rode a bus for hours till we reached a small town in Guatemala. There we lived among the Indians in a small mud hut with no water, no electricity, and almost no money. But we loved those people. As soon as I found bamboo, I started producing hundreds of flutes and selling them everywhere I went. I let my hair hang down, wore white spiritual clothes, and called myself Santo Banano. We had found a home, and we were happy for many months. Then one day, paradise was shattered.
1: Eric, I'm pregnant.
0: How can that be?
1: I don't know.
0: What are you going to do?
1: I'm leaving. I'm taking the bus back to Mexico and on to Los Angeles where I'll get an abortion. I'm 12 weeks along. There's no time to lose.
0: My silence condemned our baby to death, and she was gone. Brokenhearted, I decided to leave too and went to Guatemala City, where I could sell enough flutes for the airfare to Argentina. I wanted to see my mother. Because of my long hair, the police were still suspicious, but many people befriended me as I walked the streets, selling my wares, saving my money. One day, as I sat on the ground selling flutes, a car stopped, and a man asked if I'd like to go to the Pacific coast with him. I said, hey, let's go.
2: My name is Santiago. I'm a psychologist.
0: Hey, I've heard you on the radio. You help people.
2: Well, I try to help them, but you know, the psychology I was taught doesn't really help my patients. I found a practical psychology that's working, though, and that's the Ten Commandments.
0: Huh?
2: Yeah, sure. The Bible says not to covet your neighbor's wife, and that's good counsel. It saves people from a lot of hurt and trouble. It produces mental health. Also, not working one day a week is fabulous for the psyche of man.
0: You're kidding.
2: Oh, no. I've begun staying in bed a good part of every Saturday. My family does, too.
0: Hey, that's pretty wild.
2: People spend so much of their time cursing everybody and everything. They should spend their time blessing. The power of life and death are in the tongue.
0: I agree with that.
2: I have a simple but positive formula for life and conflict. It's faith, love, and humility.
0: How does it work?
2: Well, you approach every conflict with the faith that you can resolve it in love and keep humble about the whole thing.
0: At the beach, a man gave me some acid to drop. My rule was to never mix drugs with travel, since the police are suspicious of gringos like me anyway. But I caved into the temptation and came back to normal with a terrible earache. Begging God to spare me, I vowed to serve him the rest of my life. When the earache vanished, I was shocked. How do you serve a God you don't know? But Santiago's family invited me to live with them until I went to Argentina. And I saw something of this God in Santiago's life. Finally, I had enough money to fly to Buenos Aires to see my mother, who had moved back to be with her family because she was in ill health.
3: Eric, you look like an Old Testament prophet with your long hair and white flowing clothes. All you need is a staff.
0: Oh, I carry that too when I travel. I call myself Santo Banano.
3: Saint Banana? And what are all these flutes?
0: I make and sell them to pay my way. I've had some real adventures, Mother.
3: Argentina is on the verge of a civil war. The state police kidnap and torture anyone suspected of being a guerrilla.
0: And I look suspicious? Well, I've had that problem in every country south of the border.
3: Oh, you must be very careful, Eric.
0: Humor helps. Everywhere I go, I try to make people laugh. Mother, I've seen so much poverty, yet so much good in people.
3: But there is also evil.
0: I began hitchhiking across Argentina. Although the tension was thick wherever I went, I felt comfortable with everyone. I ate with gauchos, Argentine cowboys, traveled with truck drivers and fellow hippies. I slept in jungles where tarantulas and coral snakes abounded. In Cordoba, I went to see old family friends who first shoved me into a tub and then welcomed me like a king. My friend and I walked to the city square where we were promptly arrested because I attracted attention. They took us to jail, where my greatest fear was that they would cut my long hair.
4: Name?
0: Eric Maria Sampson. I'm an American citizen.
4: Maria? Do you know what they will do to you in there?
5: Hare Krishna, Hare Krishna, Hare Krishna.
4: Shut up! I don't like you, Maria, with the long hair. You look like a revolutionary to me. Give me your jewelry. Go in the next room for fingerprints.
0: We spent the night in a cell with 20 other prisoners, and in the morning, my friend's father got us out. I had no record, so they couldn't hold me. I became acquainted with an American girl named Chris, who used to join us as we worked making beads, jewelry, and leather craft. Later, I learned that Chris had joined the Revolutionary Army of the People and was tragically shot when a paramilitary squad hit their hideout. Sometime later, I became enchanted and fell in love with a friend of Chris's, a pretty ex-revolutionary named Marga.
3: Eric, I am so afraid. The police came to my house today, and I'm holding tapes on how to make bombs for the guerrillas. What should I do?
0: Why don't you come with me? We can travel together.
3: I can't commit to someone as uncommitted as you are.
0: Marga, I am committed to peace.
3: How can you have peace in a world of violence?
0: I knew it was time to move on, so after a year in Argentina, I headed for Brazil. I made my home outside of Embu, a village with a busy marketplace for crafts. I began harvesting bamboo and making flutes, always improving my work. Home was a one-room adobe house where a bunch of Portuguese-speaking hippies slept wall to wall at night. One night, I decided to read to them. I had two books. One, a heavy occult book on mastering the dark side, and the other, a Spanish New Testament. I chose the latter. Matthew chapter 7, verse 13. Enter ye in at the straight gate, for wide is the gate, and broad is the way that leadeth to destruction, and many there be which go in thereat. Because straight is the gate, and narrow is the way which leadeth unto life, and few there be that find it. Beware of false prophets which come to you in sheep's clothing, but inwardly they are ravening wolves. Ye shall know them by their fruits. Do men gather grapes of thorns or figs of thistles? Even so, every good tree bringeth forth good fruit, but a corrupt tree bringeth forth evil fruit. The teachings of Jesus left footprints in my heart as I traveled on to Sao Paulo, where I live with a leather craftsman. He created two puppets for me, and I wrote a play that I performed on the beaches of Rio de Janeiro. Now, King Ho was an evil king who shut out all the light from his hurting kingdom. But wait, here comes the Prince of Peace, who is the light of the world. And see, he brings the shining light and joy. He restores the land. King Ho was so touched by the joy of the prince, he became King Ho. With a new heart, he began to serve wisely.
1: That's very beautiful.
0: Thanks. I'm Eric, the flute maker.
1: Oh, I'm Pat. That was a touching parable of Jesus. Are you a Christian?
0: No, I'm a child of the universe.
1: Well, I love Jesus. I got saved in California during the Jesus Revolution. And if you don't know Jesus, you're missing it all.
0: Hey, you can't miss Jesus. His statue is so big over Rio, anybody can see him.
1: I'm talking about the real person. He lives in me, and he wants to live in you.
0: Hey, Rio needs you, because there sure is a lot of witchcraft and voodoo here.
1: Yeah, I know.
0: Last night, I followed the sound of drums down an alley and saw a woman kneeling in front of a guy in a devil outfit.
1: Oh, wait until Carnival. It gets worse.
0: It got worse, all right. Someone told me about a gathering where Egyptian spirits came down, and I foolishly went. Little did I know that I would face death that night in a cult ritual.
6: Next week, you'll learn what happened to Eric and how his long quest for peace would ultimately lead him to battle. Friend, if you are like Eric, searching for truth, the world offers a lot of substitutes. But Jesus said in John 14:6, "I am the way, the truth, and the life. No man cometh unto the Father but by me." He came and sacrificed his life for our sins, that we might have fellowship with God the Father. Through him alone we know the truth that sets us free. And by him alone we gain eternal life. To learn more about this, get in touch with Pacific Garden Mission, Chicago, Illinois, 60605. The telephone number is 312-922-1462. 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

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He'd like to know that. And we'd also like to know that you appreciate hearing Unshackled. This is program number 2149. Heard in the true story of Eric Sampson, part one, were Matt DeCaro, Mickey Hurd, Dorothy Jordan, P.J. Burns, and Russ Reed. Music, Lucille Becker. Sound, Nick Aloisio. Engineer, Ed Webb. Script, Kenitha Gabler. And I'm Bob O'Donnell. 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

0: Philippians 2:5 tells us, "Let this mind be in you, which was also in Christ Jesus." What is the mind of Christ? Endurance. Hebrews 12:3 says, "For consider him that endured such contradiction of sinners against himself, lest ye be wearied and faint in your minds." Endurance is continuing although you are under extreme pressure to quit. To endure is to not give up. It is to press on even when everything is fighting against you. Jesus was not a quitter. He endured. He was the perfect, holy, sinless Son of God, come into a world of sinners, and all of it was working against him. He did not come to be helped by man, but to help man. He was not going to be saved by sinners, but he came to save sinners. Yet sinners worked against the work he came to do. Men contradicting or in disobedience to him and his purpose were working against their own good. Jesus could have easily given up, seeing that men were rejecting the help he came to provide. But he put up with all of man's nonsense, because what he came to do had to be done, or it would have meant an eternity of death and hell in the lake of fire for all men. He didn't quit so that we could win, that we could be delivered. Paul writes here in Hebrews, "Consider him." We are supposed to think about the endurance of Christ so that we are encouraged to endure, to not get weary and quit. Hebrews 12:4 says, "Ye have not yet resisted unto blood, striving against sin." We are not to give in to sin and to sinners easily. We are to resist the urge to quit. We are not even to entertain the idea of quitting, even if it means we have to bleed and die. Our God is not a quitter, and his children are not to be quitters. We can and should endure. Jesus told his disciples in Matthew chapter 10, verse 22, "And ye shall be hated of all men for my name's sake, but he that endureth to the end shall be saved." You can make it. Don't quit. We are to have the mind of Christ. That mind includes endurance.
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1: Amen.
0: Bow your heads while we pray. Our Heavenly Father, for the blessings of this day, our heart is grateful. Thank you, dear Lord, for letting us come for another anniversary of God's children and God's church and God's shepherd. And dear Lord, I pray that this day will be crowned with spiritual success, that the fruit of the Spirit will be born today. Jesus will be put in his rightful place. Our Father will be glorified and exalted, and the Holy Spirit with his word will have free course and run and be glorified. And dear Lord, bless the guests and the visitors, and bless the lonely strangers outside of Christ, those that have never known the joy of sins forgiven. They've never known the peace the blood washed know. They've never known the peace akin to heaven where the healing waters flow. Lord, I pray that they'll plunge into that cleansing stream today that washes away all sin. Now, Lord, give us an audience whose hearts have been made ready by the Lord. Bless the choir and bless the people in the pews and bless the radio friends. Lord, thousands of them, no doubt, will be tuned in to these ministries today. And many old saints of God will worship from their bed and wheelchair and from their couches today. Lord, remind them that the strife will not be long. This day, the noise of conflict, the next, the victor's song. Oh, may we put on the whole armor of God today and really fight the good fight of faith and endure hardness as good soldiers. Help us to be careful. This is a dangerous day. Help this church to be careful. Help us all, Lord, to be warned. And save us from ourselves in pride and lead us from victory to victory. In Jesus' name, amen. Now, coming over to church today, and so many times I never know what I'm going to preach until I get in the pulpit. But the Lord was kind enough to suggest, just before I got here, preach on my Father's house. That verse just came to me, and John 14 said, in my Father's house. Now, I'm heading in that direction. I'm going there. My name's been recorded, and heavens is sure for my soul, as if I were already there and had been for 10 million years. Now, number one, I'm going to wind up in my Father's house because that's where I belong. I was in a meeting the other day, camp meeting, and we had a great time. And sometimes, you know, the creek gets out of bank and water comes and you have a chunk floater and a gully washer. And when the creek got out of bank, one dear old saint rose above the tide and jumped up in the meet. And she was magnifying the Lord. And you could tell she's in touch with my Heavenly Father. She had one foot in his house and the other through the front gate already. And she was bragging on Jesus. And she was talking about how good the Lord had been to her during those many winters, that the frost had been falling on top of her hair to turn it white. And she said, there's a rumor out. And she said, there's a rumor got out that God is dead. And she said, that just couldn't be so, because it didn't notify me about the services, and I'm a member of the family.
2: Amen.
0: I've never been notified by my Father's family that he's dead. But I did get word from him this morning that he's feeling well, and that his train is running on time and on the main line. And he said, in my Father's house are many mansions. One of them's going to be mine. I'm going to my Father's house. Some things I'd like to say about my Father's house, and I first admit that I haven't preached on heaven enough. I remember when I started preaching, I could never get through a revival without people coming to say, Brother Olof, when are you going to preach on heaven? But the American people look like they've got so enthralled and enamored with earth that they forgot to think about heaven. And yet heaven's just around the bend. There never was a generation of Christians that lived as close to heaven as we're living right now. I mean, the coming of the Lord might be on this anniversary day. We're getting mighty close to the coming of our Lord. Now you pray while I talk about my Father's house. Number one, I have nothing to do with getting there. That's none of my business. That was a relief to me when I found out that I wasn't supposed to make heaven my home or get myself to heaven. I never would make it. I'll never in this world get Lester Olof to heaven. Neither will you get yourself to heaven. There's only one way that you'll ever get to heaven, and that's let him take you. In my Father's house are many mansions. If it were not so, I would have told you. Now then, getting to heaven is between the Lord Jesus Christ and the Holy Spirit and the Word of God. We're talking about that sweet and blessed place in my Father's house, and that's heaven. Now then, my Father's house is going to be the most different house I've ever lived in. In the first place, there won't be any of the devil's kids living in it or around it. You'd say, but Brother Olof, don't you love them? Yes. And I want to see them all saved. But I'm going to have to make an announcement. I don't want any of them living next to me when I get to heaven. You'd say, why? Because it wouldn't be God's will for sinners. They'd corrupt heaven. There's only going to be one place I've ever lived that hasn't been besmirched and made black and ugly and hideous by sin, and that's going to be heaven. Lost friend, as much as I want you to go to heaven, I don't want you to go there without Jesus. And you can't. There will not be anything in heaven that'll mar or take away from the happiness and the holiness of God's people. There'll be no rebellion. There'll be no criticism. You know, I just thought how sweet and how wonderful to have this many people in this great auditorium with literally hundreds of them in other auditoriums all around here. And in 15 years, God has blessed you in a wonderful way and kept you together. And the secret of your growth has been unity. Not union, but unity. There's been when you believe alike, you'll behave alike. And God's given you something to believe, and that behavior has determined your behavior. And that's the reason you prosper. Now, when I get to heaven, there's not going to be one person there out of tune. Not going to be any dissenting vote. Everybody's going to be for Jesus 100%. And it's going to be the happiest, holiest place you could imagine. There won't be any cigarettes. Won't be any liquor, won't be any dope, won't be any broken hearts. Jesus said that he's going to take a soft rag and dry all the tears. I think we'll do a good little weeping down here. The Bible said if there's no weeping, there'll be no reaping. He that goeth forth and weepeth, bearing precious seed, shall doubtless. Have you ever thought of the tears that's been shed around here in 15 years? That's your irrigation ditches. That's right. When you quit irrigating, you quit growing good crops. You show me a church with dry cheeks and tear ducts that's been blocked and stopped, I'll show you a church couldn't win a soul to Christ. Bible says, they that sow in tears shall reap where? Joy. Weeping goes before reaping. Reaping goes before rejoicing. The secret of real victory in a church is somebody that's concerned enough to weep. Oh, if we could get concerned about people and stay concerned about people without Christ. And dear friends, heaven's going to be a place, I'm going to have to say this, in my Father's house, I won't ever have another opportunity to win a soul to Christ. I'll win my last one down here. The one great joy of my life has been the souls we've won to Christ. I've been on a trip. And I've been stopping, and every place I've stopped, I've met the converts that were dope addicts and alcoholics, and I ate the food from their lovely Christian hands, and I stayed in homes and visited, and I tell you, it's marvelous. There they were, dope addicts that had been converted, and drunkards that had been converted, and the girls that neighbor to you over here. I stopped and visited with their parents yesterday. The little baby's already come. And this precious girl is right close to Jesus and singing, "My Wonderful Lord." Oh, listen, many other wonderful things you have, but there'll be no soul winning in heaven. In my Father's house, there'll be no need for a soul winner because they'll all be won. It'll all be over. We'll have no harvesting equipment at all. We'll not see any white harvest field. We'll not hear the moan or the groan of a drunkard or a sinner. We'll not hear some little sobbing pregnant girl as she goes to sleep at night, wishing somebody would tell Mother and Dad and hurry up and get this over with. Be nothing like that. My Father's house won't be in a medicine cabinet in my new house. There'll be no drugstore down the street on the corner. There'll be no need for drugs. There'll be no hearse wheels to crawl gently down those golden streets. I tell you, when I get to thinking about my Father's house, I'm about ready to move in, aren't you?
1: Amen.
0: I'd swap all this for that. Oh, the joy that I've had in living for Christ down here. Now I tell you, as we close the message, and I don't have time, listen, in that house will be a whole family. Did you know that? Everybody's going to get home as a member of that family. Won't be a one missing. Everybody's been saved. It's going to be right there in my Father's house. All the redeemed of all the ages are going to be there. Moses, Abraham, Isaac, Jacob, and we're going to have Matthew, Mark, Luke, and John, and all the sweet singers of the past, and all of God's saints, great old evangelists and preachers and missionaries and martyrs of the cause, and Deacon Stephen and Brother Paul with his nail scars, and with Jesus with the nail scars, and Paul with his new body that'll have all those knots and scars knocked open. My Father's house is just ahead. I'd like to give you my favorite illustration and close the message. Many years ago, I was brought up in a country place, I mean way out in the country. And I've known the pinch of hard times. I've known the humility of patched clothes and hand-me-downs. But I never did, and I've gone to school with tears, so ashamed. And wished that I had clothes like some other people, and left my mother to weep back in the kitchen while she washed the dishes. But the tender word that she said, "Well, son, it's the best we've got, and at least they're clean." And I washed them and I ironed them, and it's just the best we've got. But dear friends, I want to tell you about a little country girl that worked in a mill, in a cotton mill. Understand, this is a fabric city. But back in Corsicana, Texas, the poorest of the poor worked in the little old cotton mill, got the smallest salary, eked out an existence. But this story has to do with a young man that was fabulously rich. His mother and daddy had gone on, and they taught him right, and they left him more money than he could ever spend in his lifetime. He knew the time had come for him to be married, and he had a desire to find a precious wife that would love him like his mother loved his dad and be true to him. But it wasn't very long till he realized that he had so many friends because they knew he was rich. And the girls were all for him. And he could get a load of them anytime he drove down the street in his lovely car. And he said, "I don't believe that'll ever work. I could never be for sure. I'd hate to think that I got married to somebody that loved my pocketbook more than they loved me." And so he struck on a plan. He got him a ticket on a train and rode to the south. And in a cotton mill, he got him a job. He put on work clothes. He knew nothing about working in the cotton mill. There was a precious country girl that was working at one of the tables, and she noticed his embarrassment and his awkwardness an apparent, evident ignorance of trying to do what he was supposed to do. And he wasn't getting very much money for it anyhow, but he stumbled through the best he could, and she eased over to his table, and with her hands that had been trained, she showed him how to get his work done. And then she'd go back to her table and do hers. He thanked her. He said, "It's awful nice of you to help me." And all the days began to unfold. And he got to where he wanted to go to work a little early. And she did too. And I tell you, it just began to blossom and to grow. And the perfume and the honeysuckle began to be present. And they worked many days. And finally he said, "I wonder if I could keep company with you, and if I could see you." And she said, "Well, if you did, you'd have to come to my dad's home. My mother and dad have been very strict, and they'd not like for me to go out with somebody." And said, "If you'd like to come and sit in our living room, it's not much, but I'd be glad you did." And so she asked her parents, and they said, "Yes, he can come." And so he came to the living room, but that wasn't the only time he came. Oh, that just started a real habit. He started in, on the weekends. He could hardly wait. And they'd turn through the old family albums and look at the pictures, and they'd sit. And for many hours until the time had come, she said, "It's time." He said, "I know it." And he left. Now, you know what we're leading up to, don't you? He finally said, "I tell you, it just seemed like I can't live much longer without you." And she blushed and said, "Well, I think a mighty lot of you, and you've been such a nice gentleman." But said, "You'd have to ask my dad and mother." And so sure enough, in his awkward, timid way, he told them that he loved her. He wanted to be married to her. And so they said to him and to her, "It must be real love, because neither one of you have anything." And he said, "That's right." And she said, "Now I'll tell you what let's do." After the parents had given their consent and given him a good stiff lecture that every parent has a right to do when a young man comes shopping for their daughter. I wish I had time to preach along this line a little while, some of you young'uns. You better not fail to respect mother and dad. They put all the years of their life and every penny they could rake and scrape in those precious children. You better respect them. And I tell you, if we had more people, more mothers and daddies that would be interested in the people that their children marry, like Abraham was in getting Rebekah for Isaac, we'd have a lot happier homes today. Oh, they got together and they began to make their plans. The hours would go away faster. And she said, "Now listen, I've never been anywhere in my life." And she said, I just hope, let's put off the wedding a little longer and let's save up some money and let's go somewhere on the train. Let's just go see something." He said, "Okay." He said, "That's fine with me." And they pooled their

that came, walked up, and picked up their suitcases. And she said, who is that? She said, you better get them. Said, that's all we got. This boy looked at him and winked at him, you know. And he said, we'll follow him. She said, well, let's stay close. And they walked along, and after a while, they came out and right through the station and looked like right through the big crowd, you know, and walked out to the sidewalk, and a great big car was sitting there. And the back door was open, and the man dropped the suitcases and just said, get right in. She said, no. She said, let's catch a streetcar. That thing's too, I mean, it costs too much riding. I never saw a car that big in my life. And he said, well, I'll tell you what, this is our honeymoon. And said, let's ride in one nice car. Will you do it? She said, we're going to run out of money. I said, sit down. And he got in, and he closed the door and put the suitcases in the trunk. And the driver got in there and sped out across town. And, oh, the winding drives and boulevards and flowers and big houses and homes. And the further they went, the bigger the houses got. And the nicer the streets got. And the more flowers there were. And the sweeter it looked. And she said, where are we going? He said, I just want you to see some beautiful houses, and we're just taking a little tour through Silk Stocking Edition here, and just wanted you to see it. And so directly, this driver just drove up in a great big winding drive between flowers and trees, and the great mammoth house stood there. The door opened, and he said, would you get out? Said, for what? Said, oh, I want you to see it. Want you to see it. She said, I'm confused. She said, we have no right to be in a place like this, you know. And said, he's getting our suitcases. We can't stay here. Oh, he said, come on. He led her up to the door and reached in his pocket. Yes, he did. Pulled out a key that exactly fit the lock. Unlocked that door. And she looked at him and said, I wish you'd tell me what we're doing. Listen. His heart is almost to burst. He reached down and buckled her little old knees and grabbed her in his arms. And carried her across the threshold and said, honey, I'm not the little poor boy you think I am. Oh, listen, we've got a bank account we'll never be able to spend. This is your house. This is your home. Mother and Dad can come if they want to. And said, this is yours because you love me, not knowing that I was rich. And dear friends, I want to tell you something sweeter than that. One of these days, these old tired knees of mine are going to buckle. And your pastors, Jesus Christ, is going to take us in his lovely arms and say, I'm not as poor as the world thought I was. Oh, in my Father's house, come on in, are many, many mansions. Yes, dear friends, my Father's house will be worth it all. Are you ready to go there? Someday, I'm going to hear those angels singing beyond the shadow of the tomb. And all the bells of heaven, they're going to be ringing while saints are singing home sweet home. Someday beyond the reach of mortal ken. Someday God only knows just where and when. Oh, the wheels of this little old mortal life are gonna all stand still. And I shall go.

In my Father's house is room for you if you'll receive His wonderful Son as your Savior. Bow your heads while we pray. While every head is bowed, this is the best day you'll ever have to do right. And in order to do right, you'll have to receive Him who is right. His name is Jesus. He's our only righteousness. If you really want to do right today, you come and receive Jesus Christ as your Savior. Then He'll make you right. Some of you have tried to do right, but you never have been made right. Oh, come today and receive Him as your Savior. Come and believe on Him. Others of you who are members of other churches, but somehow you've been dry and hungry, living in the desert land, you'd like to come where the water runs freely and the grass is high.

0: 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You come today.
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0: This is A Light for Your Pathway, the daily reading of a proverb. All scripture portions are from the King James Version of the Bible. And now, today's proverb. Today's Light for Your Pathway comes from Proverbs chapter 5. My son, attend unto my wisdom, and bow thine ear to my understanding, that thou mayest regard discretion, and that thy lips may keep knowledge. For the lips of a strange woman drop as an honeycomb, and her mouth is smoother than oil. But her end is bitter as wormwood, sharp as a two-edged sword. Her feet go down to death, her steps take hold on hell. Lest thou shouldest ponder the path of life, her ways are movable, that thou canst not know them. Hear me now, therefore, O ye children, and depart not from the words of my mouth. Remove thy way far from her, and come not nigh the door of her house, lest thou give thine honor unto others, and thy years unto the cruel. Lest strangers be filled with thy wealth, and thy labors be in the house of a stranger. And thou mourn at the last, when thy flesh and thy body are consumed, and say, How have I hated instruction, and my heart despised reproof, and have not obeyed the voice of my teachers, nor inclined mine ear to them that instructed me. I was almost in all evil, in the midst of the congregation and assembly. Drink waters out of thine own cistern, and running waters out of thine own well. Let thy fountains be dispersed abroad, and rivers of waters in the streets. Let them be only thine own, and not strangers with thee. Let thy fountain be blessed, and rejoice with the wife of thy youth. Let her be as the loving hind and pleasant roe. Let her breast satisfy thee at all times, and be thou ravished always with her love. And why wilt thou, my son, be ravished with a strange woman, and embrace the bosom of a stranger? For the ways of man are before the eyes of the Lord, and he pondereth all his goings. His own iniquity shall take the wicked himself, and he shall be holden with the cords of his sins. He shall die without instruction, and in the greatness of his folly he shall go astray. We trust that the power of God's Word on today's edition of Light for Your Pathway was a blessing. Tune in again to Light for Your Pathway.
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0: We interrupt this program to bring you the results of listener's choice. 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Then vote on yours and other song selections. You may vote for up to five songs. And here are the latest results.
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